Oh, we're starting out the second hour of the Soul Serenade with some Motown. We've neglected it in the first hour, so I thought that would be fun, and I hope you thought as well. Of course, Marvin Gaye and Tammy Terrell, big number one hit for them on Motown with Ain't Nothing Like the Real Thing. Kim Weston by request. Our buddy Bob wanted to hear Take Me in Your Arms. A couple from the Four Tops, because they're so good. We heard Bernadette and Reach Out, I'll Be There. And before that, wrapping up the last hour, our buddy Rico, we want to send that Little Anthony in the Imperials song out to him, Going Out of My Head, which may speak for a number of us over the weekend when it wouldn't stop raining. We have faith that the sun will shine again, as they say. And we heard Aretha Franklin with I'm in Love, Jerry Butler, Hey Western Union Man, The Eighth Day. She's Not Just Another Woman. We're going to send that out to our buddy Keith out in Marlboro. And we also heard the Cornelius Brothers and Sister Rose. If you remember, they were a staple of AM radio for a while in the 70s with Too Late to Turn Back Now. 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We'll get to some of those, hopefully, as the evening goes on. But as the evening goes on, about 9 o'clock, we're going to do our Soul Spotlight. We do it every week, and it could be about a record label. We just spend a little while with a story in soul music, we like to think. And we like to celebrate birth dates. And how could you not celebrate the birth date of the genius, Ray Charles? So we'll do that tonight at 9 o'clock and spend some well-spent time with the genius and the great music from Ray Charles here on the Soul Serenade. So stick around. We got blues coming up at 10, and I'm going to stop yapping so we can get back to the music. And we hope, we've got a couple of other requests to get to as well. But let's listen to one of my favorite songs. Came out of Stax Records with Judy Clay and William Bell and Private Number.

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0: Hey, this is Tom Banyai. Tomorrow night at this time, I'll be here with you hosting Bluegrass Junction. But right now, let's get back to more of what Tom Shaker's got in store for you on tonight's edition of Soul Serenade. This is 90.5.
1: This has got to be the saddest day of my life. I called you here today for a bit of bad news. I won't be able to see you anymore because of my obligations and the ties that you have. We've been meeting here every day. And since this is our last day together, I want to hold you just one more time. When you turn and walk away, don't look back. I want to remember you just like this. Let's just kiss and say goodbye.

0: Oh, we're getting some great requests this evening, and we want to thank everybody for joining in participation, participating rather. And we had a couple of requests for that Eurythmics song, Here Comes the Rain Again. And that seems to be the gospel truth. And if you're in the New England area, or actually all up the East Coast, it's been raining since Friday, I think, and feels like it's been raining for a month. But that will stop, hopefully, in the next day or so. So hang in there. And thanks so much for supporting soul music on a Monday night. You're listening to 90.5 and the Soul Serenade. I mentioned earlier, we've got our spotlight coming up about 9 o'clock tonight. We're going to be celebrating the genius of soul music, one of the architects and pioneers of soul music, the great Ray Charles. We'll celebrate his birth date. So stick around. We've got some great music coming up. And we heard the Manhattans with Kiss and Say Goodbye. Sam and Dave with a song I keep hearing for some reason, When Something Is Wrong With My Baby. A great song, David Porter and Isaac Hayes, one of dozens of songs that they wrote for Sam and Dave at Stax Records, and also a big hit for Charlie Rich, if you remember him. And we heard a great song from the Jackson 5 with Michael Jackson sounding like a 45-year-old guy who's been down on his luck, and he was, I think, about 9 years old when he sang Who's Loving You, a song written by Smokey Robinson. And by request, we heard the Intruders and their classic Cowboys to Girls, one of the first big hits for Philadelphia International Records. It later became the home of Philly Soul. And in the early days, it had the great Intruders who went on to record for Philly International for years and years. Okay, and we're going to take a little break while I don't talk too much here. And we want to invite you back. We've got some more requests and great soul music coming up here on the Soul Serenade.
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John Coltrane remains the towering presence in creative improvised music and jazz. He was the fundamental pace setter in the 60s, and his records continue to be foundational texts. Most of all, he embodies for us the quest, the spirit of exploration of the treasure within jazz and potentially beyond. Young John Coltrane already had a flow and a timbre all his own, but we didn't get to hear a lot of it until he joined the Miles Davis Working Group in 1955. Coltrane showed up as a leader on records in 1957, for Train to lead his own band full-time would wait until 1960. Coltrane's quartet from 1961 to 65 was the apex. They defined the path. The music is still firing in all of these directions, thanks to John Coltrane, and the power of his music still reaches new and old audiences. Let's all marvel together through Coltrane's Centennial Month. Learn more about John Coltrane on WICN.org.

Some more Philly soul on the Soul Serenade tonight. That was the OJs with Used to Be My Girl. We heard the Spinners with the Rubber Band Man and started off with the unmistakable voice of Lou Rawls, You'll Never Find Another Love Like Mine. Here on the Soul Serenade, we're coming up on 9 o'clock. We'll have our Soul Spotlight featuring the genius Ray Charles. It's his birth date month, and we want to celebrate that. We also want to thank our buddy Ron, and way out west he is listening tonight, and he reminded us that it's the 50th anniversary today of one of the classic soul records that came out. And of course, we're talking about Songs in the Key of Life. Stevie Wonder's incredible. He had a string of double albums, and this one, a lot of people think, is his best, and I would not disagree with him. And Ron, thanks for letting us know about that. We're going to send this out song to you, Sir Duke, from Stevie Wonder, right here on the Soul Serenade.

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welcome to our Soul Spotlight. For tonight, as I mentioned, we're going to feature the great genius of soul. I'm not quite sure what to say about Ray Charles, so everybody's lucky tonight. Just that he genius is an understatement for what he did and his legacy. And we just heard one of his songs he recorded for Atlantic Records and the Mess Around right here on our spotlight. We've got so much Ray Charles music, and we'll spend some time with him tonight, maybe next week even. He transcended labels. If you know Ray Charles, then you know his gospel and his jazz. You know his pop and his Broadway songs he covers, and you know the country he went into in the 70s, recording a number of country albums. And a lot of folks in the country music industry credited Ray Charles for crossing over to open up country music for a lot of new audiences. And Ray Charles, certainly we know, overcame poverty and being at one point his mother passed away, and he went blind, not at birth, but at about 7 years old. And just a force of nature, as we call it, and I can't think of any other description of the great Ray Charles. So let's listen to some of his early tunes, and that's about it. You're listening to the Soul Serenade here on 90.5 WICN.

both day and night. 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

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I sat back down with a smiling face while she went down to the powder place. With my green...

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I didn't know how long Flo had been gone, but a nose powder sure didn't take that long. I left the place with tears in my eyes as I waved Lincoln and Jackson last goodbye. All green.

Oh, recorded in 1955, Ray Charles and Greenbacks here on the Soul Spotlight tonight. We also heard his classic, I've Got a Woman. We're celebrating and spotlighting Ray Charles, not only because he was a pioneer in creating soul music, but he was born on September 23rd, 1930, in Albany, Georgia. And we want to remember him. We do every week here in the Soul Serenade, but it's nice to have some time to talk about him a little bit, and more importantly, play some great music from Ray Charles.

0: Mr. Charles doing?
1: Oh, I'm just practicing this new song.
0: What? How does Mr. Charles do that?
1: Well, I read the music and the lyrics with my fingers.
0: Well, Mr. Charles reads with his fingers?
1: Oh, yeah. You see, Elmore, I'm blind and my eyes don't work too good anymore. That's why I have to read the lyrics with my fingers.
0: Gee, Elmo's not blind, but he still can't read that well.
1: Oh, Elmo, you just keep on practicing. Keep on trying. You can do it. Believe in yourself. Oh.

0: Charles?
1: Uh-huh.
0: Well, that's a very nice song, but don't you think the world should belong to everyone? Not just me and you?
1: Oh, Elmo, that's such a sweet idea.

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What's that? What's that? What time? All right.

0: I tell you, the more I listen to that song and many others from Ray Charles, they just constantly impress me, and they get better and better. And his vocals on What I Say just are off the charts. And we hope you're enjoying our spotlight, celebrating the birth month, I guess we'll call it. September 23rd was his birth date. And we also heard he was on Sesame Street a few times, but that song he did with Elmo I thought was very sweet and cute. And we hope you're enjoying our spotlight tonight as well. Let's jump out to 72 right now. Ray was all over the place. He was an icon in the United States and the world, actually. And he was all over TV, and not to mention record shops and radio. And this predated disco, and Ray had some a series of hits that kept him on the radio, and later films as well. But let's listen to part of a interview with, if you remember, a guy by the name of Dick Cavett, that I think's pretty entertaining. Ray Charles on the Dick Cavett Show.
1: Talking with Ray Charles. Do you like to go on the road still?
2: Oh yeah. Well, because I love people, you know, and there are people up and down the road.
1: People always talk about musicians on the road as being a killing life. I mean, it's very rough. That, on the one hand, they say that, and then they say it's a spectacular circus on the road, and all musicians are great swingers, as we know.
2: Yeah. And, do we?
1: I don't know. I always hear this. I always hear this.
2: Yeah.
1: You yourself probably in your younger days.
2: Well, I figured that in my younger days I had to find out many things, you know. So I think that when I was coming up through the ranks, I had a very, very tough time, really tough. Now I don't find it too bad because I've been fortunate enough to become my own boss, and so therefore I won't, you know, I control how much I work. So therefore, I won't let myself overdo. I think it's foolish to do that.
1: Where'd you pick up all the business sense that you obviously have? You have a building out in California, don't you, with your enterprises?
2: Yes. Well, I tell you, there comes a time in your life when you realize that nothing is a true 100% except death itself, and so you try to understand this, and as much as I love music, and I feel that as long as I've been in it, this is like around my 27th year in the business, I think that the public one day might say, well, Brother Ray, you know, you've been a nice horse, so we're going to put you out to pasture now. And if they do, I can really thank them with all my love, you see, and still be able to exist. And plus the fact that, you know, I have kids now, and I would want them to come up and not necessarily be like me, but
1: you wouldn't.
2: No, I want them to be themselves, because I think this is very important. I didn't have anybody in my family that played any instrument, you see, and although my kids love music, I doubt if they, I mean, I don't know for sure, you know, I don't want to say that they won't be musicians, but because they are exposed to it, but they are exposed to everything, and my situation is I feel that whatever they would like to be, then I will help them be that. I'm not going to tell them, hey, go out and be a musician, nor am I going to tell them, don't be a musician because it's so bad, because there's nothing wrong with pleasing millions of people. I can't find any harm to that, you know. As a matter of fact, music is about the only thing that people don't kill each other over, you know. I mean, this is where it's about the only thing we have left. So it's not so bad after all when we stop and think about it.
1: What's on your own phonograph at home now, if I were to look into your living room, what would you be listening to?
2: Well, the chances are, On my phone, well, first of all, let me say this. I'm not too much a record man. I really love tapes better. But I would guess that I have one tape that I have different kinds of music. I have a little classical on it. I got a little this and a little of that. For instance, I have a little the music that you would call, you know, for lovers only, that sort of thing, you know.
1: Really, the old Jackie Gleason albums?
2: You know, I think at heart I'm a sentimentalist.
1: What about
2: actually.
1: Beethoven, Bach,
2: Shakespeare? Shakespeare, is he in music too? I didn't know that. That's a surprise. I didn't know. But anyway, no, I love, I'm not, Beethoven, he did a couple of things I like the Moonlight Sonata, which I thought was beautiful. But I'm more of a Chopin or Sibelius, you know, that they did more easy type or sentimental music, you know. Bach, although from a technical point of view, I think he was greatest in the world for making your hands do different things at different times from each other. Yeah. But it always...
1: Speaking musically, of course.
2: Yeah, right. Oh, yes, of course. But, you know, I always thought he was a nervous man because... if you listen,
1: nervous.
2: Yeah, well, from his writing, you know, his fugues, you know, he had a lot of that, you know.
1: But yes, I've always found his fugues a little shaky.
2: No, well, actually, these are the people that I liked. It was Chopin and Sibelius. I thought they were really great.
1: Good.
2: And on my turntable, you really would find sentimental stuff. I like the easygoing, as I told you, the For Lovers Only, and the songs that, not the fast songs, but the slow songs that Sinatra sang, slow songs that Aretha made some years ago, you know. Yeah. I like that. When I feel, naturally, when I feel really blue, though, I get out and miss some B.B. King, you know, and get down with it, baby, you know.

0: softer side of Ray Charles. We hope you enjoyed that part of the interview from the Dick Cavett Show, and we heard Ruby and classic Georgia on My Mind. Ray Charles, as we celebrate his birth date, and we spend some time with him in this week's Soul Serenade, Soul Spotlight, and thank you for listening. Now, like anybody's career, it had some highs and some lows, and during and after the disco scare or disco period, a lot of R&B soul singers either went and did some disco, or they adapted and changed a little bit. And Ray was always changing, although it was very methodical, I've come to find out. But he appeared in a film I love, and hopefully you guys have seen it, and if you haven't, go see it. I haven't in a while. The Blues Brothers, and that had an incredible cast, like Cab Calloway and Aretha Franklin, and it's just a great, great fun movie to watch. And there was a wonderful scene where Ray Charles played the owner of a music store, where the brothers come back, they're reforming the group, and Ray does a great version of this song.
1: Pardon me, but we do have a strict policy concerning the handling of the instruments. An employee of Ray's Music Exchange must be present. Now, may I help you?
2: Ray, it's me, Joliet Jake. I once rented some column speakers from you for my band, the Blues Brothers.
3: Hey, Ray, it's me, Murph, of Murph and the Magic Tones. Remember me? I bought 3 Fender amps.
1: Oh, we sell a lot of amplifiers.
3: Oh, not like these. They were beautiful. Upholstered with thick red shag.
1: Oh, right, right. I remember now. As a matter of fact, I'll buy them all back for $350 apiece.
3: $350? I paid $800 each not 6 months ago.
1: Well, you know depreciation, man.
2: Ray, we're here to buy stuff. We need pianos, amps, mics, the works.
1: Now go on, get. Breaks my heart. Boy, that young going bad.
3: Tell me a little about this electric piano, Ray.
1: Ah, you have a good eye, my man. That's the best in the city of Chicago.
2: How much?
1: $2,000, and it's yours. You can take it home with you. As a matter of fact, I'll throw in the black keys for free.
2: $2,000 for this chunk of... Come on, Ray.
3: I mean, really, Ray, it's used. There's no action left in this keyboard.
1: Excuse me, I don't think there's anything wrong with the action on this piano.
4: Well, I heard about the fella you've been dancing with all over the neighborhood. So why didn't you ask me, baby?

0: I hope you enjoyed that, and check out that movie again if you get a chance to. It's a blast. And that's our spotlight tonight on the genius, Ray Charles. We could have went all evening with Ray Charles music, and we hope you enjoyed that taste of that genius. All right, we're going to take a short break, come back. We've got some time for some more soul music on the Soul Serenade.
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Two classics from Motown. Of course, The Temptations with Ball of Confusion and the Jackson 5 with I Want You Back. We hope you appreciated, I appreciated you listening and participating. Thanks so much for saying hi if you did, and if you didn't, maybe next week. We'll be back Monday next week at 7 o'clock for another edition of The Soul Serenade here on WICN. We're going to leave you with a song we love to leave you with every week, a timeless, incredible song called What's Going On. And before we do that, just have a great week. Appreciate the little things. Be kind to your parents and pets. Heck, be kind to everybody. The world could sure use some more kindness. Take care. Blues is up next.

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Abbott. 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Welcome, welcome, welcome, ladies and gentlemen around the globe, to Blues Hit Big Town, coming to you from Worcester, Central Massachusetts, New England, USA, on 90.5 WICN. My name is Marty, and I'm looking forward to bringing you some great blues in this episode of Blues Hit Big Town. Don't go anywhere.

That's right. Welcome to Blues at Pigtown. Let's get things started here with Waylon Walker, his most recent, the name of the record, Blues Man, and we'll hear It Takes Time. 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

Takes Time from Will and Walker. The name of the record, Blues Man. Up next, here's the Bone Shakers from Me to Peach. We'll take the title cut from it. 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

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And we thank you.

Nice tune right there from Billy Jeter. The name of the record is Dreamland. That's Delta Blue. We'll finish up set number one with Dustin Arbuckle and the Damnations. It's from Fight Like the Devil or Run Like Hell. Here is Must Be Traveling On. You're listening to Blues at Big Town on 90.5 WICN.

0: 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We'll be right back after these important messages. 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
0: All right, let's get set number two underway. Here's the James Hunter six from Whatever It Takes. It's Blisters on Blues Hit Big Town.

Wonderful stuff right there from the James Hunter Six. Always a fabulous ensemble to see live. And now, here's Johnny Bergen from Neoprene Fedora. Give me 1 hour in your garden. 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

Going back a ways on that one, Matt Guitar Murphy, Way Down South from 1990. Let's finish up set number two with Alvin Robertson, the name of the record, All-American Vintage Rhythm and Blues. I'm just a down-home girl. 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

tail end of the train. I don't care where he is. 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

Yeah, it's Irma Thomas right there, Backwater Blues. Let's do Betty James here. I'm a little mixed up. It's Blues at Big Town on 90.5 WICN.

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0: Welcome back. It's hour number two. Let's start it with Tommy Tucker, High Heel Sneakers on Blues Hit Big Town.

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All the instructions are right there.

Listening to Jody Williams, Return of a Legend. The name of the tune is Lucky Lou. Before that, Dr. John from Going Back to New Orleans. We heard Basin Street Blues. Little Willie John did All Around the World. Earl King and Sam Charters did Trick Bag. And we started that set with Tommy Tucker, High Heeled Sneakers. You're listening to Blues Hit Big Town. We got some more great music coming up. We'll take you right up to the top of the hour. Please stay tuned.

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1: Welcome back to Blues. I got a couple of requests to squeeze in here on set number 5. We'll start it off with Floyd Dixon, Wake Up and Live. It's Blues at Big Town. Thank you for that request.

0: Anniversary. Billy Boy Arnold doing some name dropping right there. All right, we got one more set to go here on Blues at Big Town. Don't go away. We'll be right back.
1: Interesting things have always happened here in our part of the state, Central Massachusetts. America's very first Nobel Prize winner was Albert Michelson, chairman of the physics department at Worcester's own Clark University. In 1902, he received the award for his work in calculating the speed of light. 10 years earlier, Clark University was selected as the site for the founding meeting of the American Psychology Association. Other locations that had been considered but not chosen may have been asking themselves, and how does that make you feel? Interesting things have always happened here in our part of the state, and you hear about them from the voice of arts and culture for Worcester and Central Massachusetts, 90.5 WICN.
0: Welcome back to Blues. Let's start our last set with the most recent from the Bone Shakers. It's Pull Up the Roots, and here's the title cut. 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

Just a fine tune right there from the Bone Shakers. Pull Up the Roots, the Berlin and Hotel Sessions, Stripped to the Bone. You listen to the Blues Hit Big Town. Here's Billy Jeter again. Name of the tune, Used to Be Blues. Name of the record is Dreamland. 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

We got a couple more tunes to go here. This is Waylon Walker from his most recent Blues Man, Too Many Bills, Blues Hit Big Town.

Rocker right there from Blues Man. Sure singing the blues with that tune. Too Many Bills. All right, we're going to finish it up. We got one more left here. This is Danielle Nicole from Fireflies. It's Tug of War on Blues Hit Big Town.

Just wonderful stuff from Danielle Nicole. You've been listening to Blues at Big Town, brought to you every second, fourth, and fifth Monday at 90.5 WICN. My name is Marty. Thank you to all the hardworking folks at 90.5 WICN, Jazz Plus for New England and the Globe. And a special thanks to you, our listeners. And we'll be back in 2 weeks with another great episode. Please join us at that time.

0: Gina days. Nah, you better make that weeks of sitting around the office playing solitaire without a case to work on. I was just about ready to throw in the towel for the day when... Yeah, it's open. She was a looker, but she looked scared.
1: I'm looking for Tony Tempo, the private detective.
0: You can stop looking, sweetheart. Come on in. You got a name?
1: Viola. Viola String.
0: You're kidding. What can I do for you?
1: Well, I need you to find something for me.
0: Yeah? What's missing?
1: Well, it's jazz. I love to listen to it, but I can't find it on the radio.
0: I knew there was something I liked about this dame. Sure, she had great legs, but what really got me was those ears. Anyone with an ear for jazz, I had to help. Hey, take it easy, doll. I know there's not much jazz on the radio these days, but I can help you.
1: Really?
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0: No, you got it all wrong. 90.5 WICN on the radio. 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
1: 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I feel so much better. How could I ever repay you for helping me find jazz?
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4: Live from NPR News, I'm Giles Snyder. In the Oval Office Monday, President Trump questioned the release on bail of five British nationals arrested in the UK near a U.S.-run airbase in England.
5: Might be, but I will tell you, I would have said, don't let them have bail, cashless bail. I wonder, is it cashless bail, I guess? That was one of the problems that we had, which started the whole mess of crime. And we're ending cashless bail.
4: The UK's head of counterterrorism policing says the men face stringent conditions and remain under investigation. They were detained Sunday near a British military base used by the U.S. to launch strikes on Iran. Investigators are looking into a possible link to Iran, also Russia, or non-state-backed military groups. U.S. Navy says two Navy aviators are being evaluated by medical personnel after they were forced to eject from their aircraft. The Navy says the incident happened off the coast of Virginia during aircraft recovery operations aboard the USS Dwight D. Eisenhower, and that four Navy personnel on board were injured. Texas Attorney General and Republican Senate candidate Ken Paxton told a forum of the U.S. Hispanic Business Council in Fort Worth that the country needs to secure its border before allowing in more immigrants. But Paxton acknowledged that key U.S. business sectors need more immigrants to fill open jobs, as Houston Public Media's Andrew Schneider reports.
6: Paxton says that the U.S. needs to pursue an America First immigration policy that benefits the people who are already here. But he says he'd spoken with farmers, ranchers, and home builders who all rely on immigrant workers.
7: And that likely means that we have to let people in that can fulfill some of these jobs that we don't have enough people for. Our birth population isn't keeping up with demand.
6: Paxton's Democratic opponent, State Representative James Tallarico, will address the U.S. Hispanic Business Council on Wednesday. Tallarico has been a fierce critic of both Paxton and President Trump when it comes to immigration and border security. I'm Andrew Schneider in Houston.
4: The SpaceX Starship rocket reached orbit for the first time, but as Brendan Byrne from Central Florida Public Media reports, the mission was cut short.
8: Starship and its 33-engine booster launched from SpaceX's Starbase in Texas on a planned 10-hour mission. The launch, for the most part, went as designed. An engine on Starship did shut down about 30 seconds early, but mission control decided it was still safe to continue its orbital path. Just about 3 hours after liftoff, it splashed down in the Pacific Ocean near Hawaii. It's unclear what caused the mission to end early. During its time in orbit, Starship deployed more than 24 Starlink satellites, a new version that will help build SpaceX's global internet constellation in orbit. SpaceX is counting on Starship to grow its commercial business, and NASA has tapped the spacecraft to bring its astronauts to the lunar surface for future Artemis missions. For NPR News, I'm Brendan Byrne in Orlando.
4: This is NPR. The maker of ChatGPT is putting the release of a new AI model on ice. OpenAI says internal testing found the system did not meet the company's safety and alignment standards. The Wall Street Journal first reported Monday on plans to abandon the model. OpenAI chief executive Sam Altman joined other industry leaders earlier this month in calling for a slower pace of AI development and stronger safety measures. Studies show that when parents stay closely engaged with their kids' online lives, they lower the risk of harm from social media. NPR's Ritu Chatterjee reports.
9: Research suggests that setting boundaries around screen time and social media lowers the risk of screen addiction among kids. The American Academy of Pediatrics recommends having a family media plan outlining those boundaries and that parents follow those rules too. If parents have frequent and open-ended conversations about their teens' digital lives, the kids may feel comfortable coming to their parents for help if they have an unpleasant or problematic experience online. Elizabeth Hoover was the chief technology officer at Alexandria City Public Schools for 17 years. She also has two teenage daughters.
10: I tell parents to start early, talk often, listen intently, and don't feel like you have to have all of the answers.
9: Hoover started these conversations long before her daughters had their own phones. Ritu Chatterjee, NPR News.
4: Stocks in Asia mixed in Tuesday trading after a down day on Wall Street. The S&P 500 sank 0.8%. The Dow dropped 0.7. I'm Giles Snyder, NPR News.
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Yeah, one of those songs that just about everybody knows. And if you don't, that was East of the Sun. That rendition came from the John Basile Quartet. Welcome. Welcome to great music that continues now with Cannonball Adderley's cornet-playing brother, Nat. And another one of those songs just about everybody knows, but just in case you don't, this is called Work Song, Nat Adderley.

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Horace Silver, with Art Farmer playing trumpet. Ill Wind is the title. And yeah, that was the Modern Jazz Quartet and a great version of Autumn in New York right before. Now, pianist Claude Hopkins, Bud Johnson playing sax. This is Somebody Loves Me.

0: They've each got their own little thing that they like.
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Trumpeter Rob Walker. His tune, La Gruta, Brent Jensen played sax. Hey, Michael Brecker plays sax on the next one, along with Herbie Hancock and Pat Metheny, Stanley Clark. This is Tony Williams and Cape Wilderness.

All right, that is Ernestine Anderson admonishing all that nightlife ain't no good. Drummer Tony Williams led his band through Cave Wilderness. A tune written by Sonny Rollins now, played by Benny Golson. This is titled Arigen, which is Nigeria spelled backwards.

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A is for addictive. That's what jazz becomes. Z is for zest, our excitement about this music. And Z is also for zone, a distinct place marked off for a special purpose, like 90.5. 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
1: Live from NPR News, I'm Giles Snyder. Israel has moved further to tighten restrictions on Palestinians, imposing a week-long closure of military checkpoints in the occupied West Bank. NPR's Kat Lonsdorf reports on the increased Israeli military presence in the territory ahead of national elections next month.
2: Over the weekend, Israeli Defense Minister Israel Katz said he instructed the military to impose a, quote, general closure of the occupied West Bank for the duration of the Jewish holiday, quote. It's not unusual for Israel to impose further restrictions on Palestinians in the West Bank during Jewish holidays for what it says are security concerns. But this comes as Israel has already been significantly building its military presence in the territory as the election draws closer, and after several recent Palestinian attacks on Israelis, including one that severely wounded the son of Israel's ambassador to the U.S. Such closures in the West Bank greatly limit the movement of Palestinians trying to go about daily life. Kat Lonsdorf, NPR News, Tel Aviv.
1: The Protect College Sports Act has crossed the finish line in the Senate. Senators passed the bill late Monday night by a 77-22 vote. Texas Republican Senator Ted Cruz was a top negotiator.
3: This bill puts an end to the chaos plaguing college athletics. It protects NIL opportunities because student athletes deserve the opportunity to benefit from their talent without being taken advantage of by unscrupulous agents and backdoor deals.
1: The bill establishes a federal framework for college athletics to create one set system on how athletes can earn money on their name, image, and likeness. It also caps the amount of money schools can share with their athletes and limits transfers between schools. President Trump is praising the bill in a social media post following Senate passage. He said the measure is really a big deal, but it faces uncertainty in the House. American farmers have largely escaped President Trump's aggressive immigration crackdown. But as NPR's Kirk Sigler reports, as ICE sweeps continue, farmers are growing uneasy because many still can't find enough workers.
4: Idaho is the nation's third largest milk and dairy producer, and the labor shortage is even more pronounced in this sector of the farm economy because dairies operate year-round and aren't eligible for coveted H-2A seasonal visas. Rick Narabout heads the dairy associations for Idaho and Washington State.
5: You know, we haven't seen the worksite enforcement within agriculture, and, you know, we've been spared there for the last year and a half or so.
4: But Narabout says just as quickly his industry could fall out of favor with the Trump administration. Dairymen had been pushing for a GOP bill that would remove the seasonal requirement for some farm worker visas, but Congress is now in recess until after the midterms. Kirk Sigler, NPR News, Twin Falls, Idaho.
1: This is NPR News. The state of Florida is trying to force OpenAI to stop developing AI models without third-party safeguards and approval. NPR's John Ruich reports on the lawsuit the state filed against OpenAI and its CEO Sam Altman in June, alleging that the company had put ChatGPT on the market while concealing its risks.
6: In a court filing, Florida Attorney General James Uthmeyer is now seeking a temporary injunction against OpenAI. He posted a video on X explaining what they're asking for.
7: No new model development without independent safety guardrails. No more harvesting children's data. No more calling this product safe, accurate, or reliable.
6: The filing comes after a wave of incidents at OpenAI and other AI companies in which artificial intelligence bots have done things they should not, including escaping test zones and hacking into other companies and government websites. Those incidents have raised alarm about AI potentially escaping human control. OpenAI did not respond immediately to an NPR request for comment. John Ruich, NPR News.
1: OpenAI says it's delaying the release of a new artificial intelligence model out of security concerns. OpenAI's decision Monday comes a day before AI executives are to meet with President Trump in Washington. Separately, OpenAI is apologizing for the hacking of an Australian government website. That hack was made public last week. It's the first known instance of an AI agent hacking a government website. Stocks in Asia mixed in Tuesday trading after a down day on Wall Street. The S&P 500 sank 0.8%. The Dow dropped 0.7. I'm Giles Snyder. This is NPR News.
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9: If you enjoy museums, Samuel Slater's contributions to the Industrial Revolution are highlighted in the town of Webster at the Samuel Slater Museum, one of the area's newest attractions. Also new is Worcester's Major Taylor Museum, celebrating the life of the Worcester Whirlwind bicycling champion Marshall Major Taylor. You hear interesting things about our part of the state here on the Voice of Arts and Culture for Worcester and Central Massachusetts, 90.5 WICN.

That is Ed Sainton playing Vibes, leading the band through a Gershwin classic, Our Love Is Here to Stay, and leading us into a great collection of jazz that continues now with bassist Todd Coleman. 2008 release here, he had Eric Alexander on tenor sax and Brian Lynch playing trumpet. The title of this is Pastoral.

put another nickel in the Nickelodeon. All I want is loving you and music, music, music. You know, the Nickelodeon was popular a long time ago. For a nickel, you could listen to one of its many great songs. Later, it became known as the jukebox. 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

from Canada, saxophonist Fraser McPherson, his quartet, Gershwin's tune, Soon. Before that, In My Solitude, Duke Ellington's tune. That was Kate Soberano with Mark Isham. And Marion McPartland at the piano now, leading the way through I'll Be Around.

Interesting things have always happened here in our part of the state, central Massachusetts. Every time you give someone a Valentine's Day card, you can thank Worcester native Esther Howland for mass-producing the first commercial Valentine's Day cards back in 1847. And you know the smiley face we see all the time? It was created for a big company in 1963 by Worcester artist and advertiser Harvey Ball, who sold it to that company for $45. And the company that now owns the rights to that smiley face, yeah, they rake in about $130 million every year. Good reason to smile. Interesting things have always happened here in our part of the state, and you hear about them from the voice of arts and culture for Worcester and Central Massachusetts, 90.5 WICN.

Frank Morgan, and You've Changed. I'm Bob Studebaker, going to take us all back to the 1950s now. This is going to feel like we're in a club late at night in New York in the 50s. This is Curtis Fuller leading his band. Benny Golson was in the band, and he's playing sax, and he wrote this tune. It's called Minor Vamp.

Do it, boy.

Gary Foster and the Midnight Jazz Band, You and the Night and the Music. Nella Fitzgerald before that. And Pat Martino right now, wrapping up the session. This is called Waltz for Jerry.

Good morning. This is 90.5 WICN Worcester, Jazz Plus for New England. 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

0: Live from NPR News, I'm Giles Snyder. Supreme Court Justice Samuel Alito will not participate in the High Court's first case to be argued in the new term next week. The case is a major test of when and if state and local governments can sue fossil fuel companies for allegedly deceiving the public about environmental harms that companies knew existed. Here's NPR's Nina Totenberg.
1: Alito has long held financial interests in energy companies, but did not recuse himself last February when the Supreme Court agreed to hear a major climate change case. Now, however, 1 week before arguments in the case are to take place, the court indicated that Alito will not participate. While he gave no reason, it appears that he owns stock in two companies facing similar lawsuits that have been paused while the Supreme Court ponders the issue. Alito's decision could lead to a 4-4 tie at the High Court, but most climate change experts see that as unlikely given that the case is viewed as a long shot. Nina Totenberg, NPR News, Washington.
0: Residents of Seabright, New Jersey, cleaning up after that nor'easter that hit the East Coast over the weekend, forcing airlines to cancel hundreds of flights, knocking out power to tens of thousands of homes and businesses, and flooding low-lying areas in New Jersey and New York City. Mike Riley was out Monday trying to put his property to rights.
2: When you live down here, we're kind of ready for it. It kind of happens all the time. If you can get the lightest little rain, you're going to have flooding. But this nor'easter was a little bit more than just flooding, so we had probably around 3 feet of water over here.
0: In the Pacific, forecasters say Hurricane Polo is nearing landfall on Mexico's Baja California Peninsula. Polo is a Category 3 storm in the National Hurricane Center in Miami, is warning of life-threatening winds and flash flooding. Pope Leo urged Europe to seek peace as he wrapped up a four-day trip to France, and NPR's Eleanor Beardsley reports.
3: Pope Leo spoke in the city of Metz in the Alsace-Lorraine region, long disputed by France and Germany. Today, unfortunately, war has come again to Europe, he said, where pointless massacres are taking civilian lives. Leo said Europe can stop the spiral of violence. You have demonstrated over the past 80 years of peace that it's possible to express divergent opinions, demands, and interests through dialogue rather than confrontation, he said. The Pope also called on Europe to welcome those fleeing persecution and wars. That means integrating them as if into your own family, he said. The Pope called the migrants' arrival in Europe an exceptional encounter between peoples and cultures. Eleanor Beardsley, NPR News, Paris.
0: British police say the five men arrested near a U.S.-run airbase in England will be released on bail. The U.K.'s head of counterterrorism policing says the men face stringent conditions and remain under investigation. Investigators looking into a possible link to Iran, Russia, or non-state-backed military groups. This is NPR. U.S. Navy says two Navy aviators are being evaluated by medical personnel after they were forced to eject from their aircraft. The Navy says the incident happened off the coast of Virginia during aircraft recovery operations aboard the USS Dwight D. Eisenhower, and that four Navy personnel on board the ship were injured. Over 30 artists contributed to a new anti-ice compilation album out later this week, including Fred Armisen and Tony Morello. The benefit album is raising funds for immigrant rights organizations in California. NPR's Isabella Gomez Sarmiento reports.
4: Contra Ice Volume 1 spans across music, comedy, and spoken word. Musician and activist Kathleen Hanna contributed a cover of the song Let Me Love You by DJ Snake and Justin Bieber. Hanna tells NPR that she is deeply upset by ICE raids in her community in Los Angeles. She says she hopes Contra ICE will inspire listeners to take action and stand up for what they believe in.
5: I think it reminds people of all the different ways there are to protest.
4: ICE has so far not responded to NPR's request for comment on the creation and mission of the album. Isabella Gomez Sarmiento, NPR News.
0: The NFL wants the Homeland Security Department to take down a social media video featuring highlights of violent hits by Hall of Fame player Brian Dawkins in reference to a potential caravan of immigrants approaching the U.S. border. The video was posted Sunday, remains up on the department's X account in a text to ESPN. Dawkins said he had not given permission. This is NPR News.
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The brilliant solo guitar artistry of Jimmy Ponder on Stevie Wonder's Isn't She Lovely. Your faithful jazz friend David Jay here at your side all this hour. Here now, two guitars teamed up together, John Pizzarelli and Rick Hayden, to do Tony's tune.

Interesting things have always happened here in our part of the state, central Massachusetts. Before the year 1840, it took two hands to adjust a wrench. Then a guy named Loring Coase of Worcester wasn't monkeying around when he invented the screw wrench that could be adjusted with just one hand. Thanks, Loring, for giving us what we now call the monkey wrench. And if you have shredded wheat as a part of your breakfast, you're having a taste of local history. In 1895, shredded wheat was first mass-produced by inventor Henry Perkey right here in Worcester. Interesting things have always happened here in our part of the state, and you hear about them from the voice of arts and culture for Worcester and Central Massachusetts, 90.5 WICN.

That is saxophonist Dylan Kramer updating the old Carl Perkins tune, Groove Yard. And prior to that, we heard Freddie Cole asking, Do You Know Why? Coming up next, it's Duke Ellington and Johnny Hodges reviving the vintage W.C. Handy Taste of Old Memphis Nightlife on the Beale Street Blues.

Interesting things have always happened here in our part of the state, central Massachusetts. America's very first Nobel Prize winner was Albert Michelson, chairman of the physics department at Worcester's own Clark University. In 1902, he received the award for his work in calculating the speed of light. 10 years earlier, Clark University was selected as the site for the founding meeting of the American Psychology Association. Other locations that had been considered but not chosen may have been asking themselves, and how does that make you feel? Interesting things have always happened here in our part of the state, and you hear about them from the voice of arts and culture for Worcester and Central Massachusetts, 90.5 WICN.

Pianist Roger Davidson doing Para Nosotros, for us. It's classic Nat Cole and Sweet Lorraine just ahead. Right now, the unbeatable duo of Houston Burson and Ron Carter doing Joy Springs.

As Wayne Shorter and his mid-60s quintet with Freddie Hubbard and Herbie Hancock doing his classic Speak No Evil. Maybe not commonly well-known, but Duke Ellington wrote the score for four big Hollywood films, the first winning three Grammy Awards. Closing this hour now is Terrence Blanchard leading a high-powered big band on the Duke's main title theme from that film, Anatomy of a Murder.

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0: Live from NPR News, I'm Giles Snyder. In the Oval Office Monday, President Trump questioned the release on bail of five British nationals arrested in the UK near a U.S.-run airbase in England.
1: Might be, but I will tell you, I would have said, don't let them have bail, cashless bail. I wonder, is it cashless bail, I guess? That was one of the problems that we had, which started the whole mess of crime, and we're ending cashless bail.
0: The UK's head of counterterrorism policing says the men face stringent conditions and remain under investigation. They were detained Sunday near a British military base used by the US to launch strikes on Iran. Investigators looking into a possible link to Iran, also Russia, or non-state-backed military groups. A bill to reform college athletics has cleared its biggest hurdle to date, the Protect College Sports Act. Passed the Senate by a vote of 77-22 late Monday night. Here's NPR's Becky Sullivan.
2: Supporters of the bill say it's needed to curtail chaos in college sports, where lawsuits have chipped away at longstanding NCAA rules around amateurism, transfers, and eligibility. The legislation would give the NCAA a limited antitrust exemption in order to restore some of those rules. Critics felt it didn't go far enough to rein in other runaway spending on things like recruiting and facilities and coaching salaries. This was a bipartisan bill with bipartisan opposition. Yeas and nays came from Republicans and Democrats alike. In a statement, NCAA President Charlie Baker thanked senators, but noted there's still much work left to do. The bill is supported by President Trump, but first it must pass the House, which has gone on recess until after the midterms. Becky Sullivan, NPR News.
0: OpenAI says it's delaying the release of a new artificial intelligence model out of security concerns. OpenAI's decision Monday came a day before AI executives are to meet with President Trump. Separately, OpenAI is apologizing for the hacking of an Australian government website. The hack in June was made public last week. August wildfires ravaged whole neighborhoods in Spokane, Washington. On Monday, Governor Bob Ferguson released details on the scope of the damage. Lisa Leinberger from Spokane Public Radio reports.
3: Governor Ferguson says that 649 homes were burned by the Spokane complex fires this summer. He says the losses totaled more than $188 million. The figures are part of a major disaster declaration Ferguson sent to the president.
4: This is going to take a long time to dig out from this and to get folks the help that they need. So we're here from the long haul.
3: The governor's declaration requests additional funds to help both residents and public entities recover from the fires. Officials say this is one of Washington's worst fire seasons on record. In addition to the Spokane complex fires, there have been numerous wildfires in central and eastern Washington.
0: This is NPR News. Hurricane Polo has made landfall. The National Hurricane Center in Miami says Polo came ashore on Mexico's Baja California Peninsula and is expected to remain a hurricane when it makes a second landfall on the Mexican mainland. Forecasters are warning of life-threatening winds and flash flooding. Further west, forecasters say Hurricane Nolo is edging away from the main Hawaiian islands. A man who spent decades on Utah's death row is being released on bail. Prosecutors say newly analyzed DNA evidence does not link 71-year-old Douglas Stewart Carter to a 1985 killing. A judge ordered the release hours after a bond hearing on Monday. A British chess prodigy has become the youngest player to earn the title Woman Grandmaster, and she's only 11 years old. NPR's Lauren Freyer has more from London.
5: Boudana Sivanandan uses a booster seat to reach the chessboard. She's Britain's youngest women's chess champion and the youngest person overall to represent England internationally in any sport. On Sunday at the 46th Chess Olympiad in Uzbekistan, she clinched the highest title a female player can attain, and she'll hold it for life. She told reporters there,
6: I want to keep going and keep making history as well instead of just stop here.
5: In addition to traveling the world to play chess tournaments, Boudana is in the British equivalent of sixth grade and is on her way home now to catch up on school assignments. Lauren Freyer, NPR News, London.
0: And I'm Giles Snyder. This is NPR News.
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Dave Brubeck's later quartet with Bobby Militello, featured on flute there, doing Brubeck's Bessie, dedicated to his mother. It's David Jay here in the easy chair alongside of you this hour. Got John Hicks to play next from his Earl Hines-inspired album, This is Serenada.

0: 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That's what jazz becomes. Z is for zest, our excitement about this music. And Z is also for zone, a distinct place marked off for a special purpose, like 90.5. 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
1: Plastic pink flamingos have been living on the front lawns of the world since 1958 when Donald Featherstone invented them, but where did he get the idea? Well, not from Worcester, where he was born, no real flamingos there, and not from Berlin, where he grew up, none there either. 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

The so-called dry martini, alto sax of Paul Desmond with Jim Hall there on the Black Orpheus theme. We had also heard the Frank Van Tooth Band with Paula West featured on You'll See. Coming up next, the early 50s trumpet work of Chet Baker on Isn't It Romantic?

Snapping your fingers, tapping your toes, drumming your fingers on your steering wheel as you drive, saying things like trio, quartet, big band, or yeah, that's swinging. 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You'll be snapping your fingers, tapping your toes, and saying things like, yeah, that's swingin'.

Pianist Lawston Harris with a somewhat Ahmad Jamal-inspired approach to Moonlight in Vermont. Time now to catch that slow-moving freight, courtesy of tenor saxist Nat Simpkins.

Some hipster vocal work of King Pleasure and Betty Carter together from the early 50s, doing the Lionel Hampton Swinger, Red Top. Thanks to you, listener-supported Jazz Radio is alive and well. 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

0: Live from NPR News, I'm Giles Snyder. The Protect College Sports Act has crossed the finish line in the Senate. Senators passed the bill late Monday night by a 77-22 vote. Texas Republican Senator Ted Cruz was a top negotiator.
1: This bill puts an end to the chaos plaguing college athletics. It protects NIL opportunities because student athletes deserve the opportunity to benefit from their talent without being taken advantage of by unscrupulous agents and backdoor deals.
0: The bill establishes a federal framework for college athletics to create one set system on how athletes can earn money on their name, image, and likeness. It also caps the amount of money schools can share with their athletes and limits transfers between schools. Supreme Court Justice Samuel Alito will not participate in an important climate change case set for argument next week. NPR's Carrie Johnson reports a court clerk provided no explanation.
2: Environmental organizations and watchdog groups had been pressing Justice Alito to recuse himself from the case, in which Boulder, Colorado is suing the energy companies Suncor and Exxon over local harms due to climate change. Alito does not own stock in those energy giants, but his financial disclosure says he has investments in Phillips 66 and ConocoPhillips. Consumer Watchdog says the decision to step aside is the right move. Federal judges are required to step aside in cases where their impartiality might reasonably be questioned. But at the Supreme Court, that decision is up to individual justices. Carrie Johnson, NPR News.
0: The National Hurricane Center in Miami says life-threatening winds and flash flooding are ongoing along the southern half of Mexico's Baja California Peninsula. Hurricane Polo has made landfall, and the forecasters say they expect the storm to remain a hurricane when it makes a second landfall over the Mexican mainland. An airstrike by Myanmar's military in resistance-held territory has killed at least 35 people and injured dozens more. Michael Sullivan reports from neighboring Thailand.
3: The attack occurred around noon in Chau Do in the west of the country, according to the Arakan Army, the ethnic armed group that controls the area. It said a military fighter jet dropped two bombs near a busy market, killing vendors, shoppers, and other civilians. A rescue official confirmed that account to the Associated Press and said the market was one of the region's main wholesale centers, drawing vendors and customers from all over the state. The military has stepped up airstrikes against resistance groups in the last year. More than 100,000 people have died, with millions more displaced in the civil war that's followed the military's 2021 coup. For NPR News, I'm Michael Sullivan in Chiang Rai.
0: And you're listening to NPR News. The U.S. Navy says two Navy aviators are being evaluated by medical personnel after they were forced to eject from their aircraft. The Navy says the incident happened off the coast of Virginia during aircraft recovery operations aboard the USS Dwight D. Eisenhower, and that four Navy personnel on board were injured. British police say that five men arrested near a U.S.-run base in England will be released on bail. The U.K.'s head of counterterrorism policing says the men face stringent conditions and remain under investigation. Investigators are looking into a possible link to Iran, Russia, or non-state-backed military groups. A towering figure of Caribbean music who performed as Mighty Sparrow has died in New York at age 91. NPR's Felix Contreras reports on Slinger Francisco.
4: Slinger Francisco earned his stage name Mighty Sparrow for his energetic dance moves during his earliest performances in the dual island nation of Trinidad and Tobago. And it was during the island's legendary Calypso Carnival competitions when his legend began to take shape by way of lyrics that were socially conscious about everyday life on the islands. Mighty Sparrow was considered the Calypso King of the World by his fans and recognized by the island's cultural institutions for spreading the sound of the West African-based Calypso from the Caribbean to the world. Felix Contreras, NPR News.
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Bethany James adds a jazz touch to the Joni Mitchell tune, Black Crow. It's DJ David J here at your side this hour. Got the DMP Big Band next, featuring saxophonist Doug Lawrence, channeling the spirit of Ben Webster on Chelsea Bridge.

0: Terms used by musicians, bars, or measures. 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

Piano master Billy Taylor with a superb take on Coltrane's lovely Naima. We also heard Lady Ella earlier doing I Let a Song Go Out of My Heart with help from Barney Kessel and Stuff Smith. It's the Paul Brown Quartet up now, offering a fine version of Django.

Interesting things have always happened here in our part of the state, Central Massachusetts. Every time you give someone a Valentine's Day card, you can thank Worcester native Esther Howland for mass-producing the first commercial Valentine's Day cards back in 1847. And you know the smiley face we see all the time? It was created for a big company in 1963 by Worcester artist and advertiser Harvey Ball, who sold it to that company for $45. And the company that now owns the rights to that smiley face, yeah, they rake in about $130 million every year. Good reason to smile. Interesting things have always happened here in our part of the state, and you hear about them from the voice of arts and culture for Worcester and Central Massachusetts, 90.5 WICN.

A sensuous take on I Remember You, as done by the fine flautist Dave Valentin. That's from his album, Got the World on a String. Moving ahead now to organist Tony Monaco and his trio, getting us moving with some Fungi Mama.

Singing and swinging. Curtis Steiger's on Hometown Blues. Plus heard Walkin' Shoes before that with the Jerry Mulligan All-Stars. Saxman Brew Moore now to close the set for us with a serving of tea for two.

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1: Live from NPR News in Washington, I'm Dave Mattingly. Iran's foreign minister says he's waiting for a response from the Trump administration on a proposal to fully reopen the Strait of Hormuz to commercial ship traffic. Last week, President Trump rejected a seven-day Iranian proposal, which called for the U.S. to agree to ease its sanctions on Tehran. NPR's Hadil Al-Shalchi reports.
2: Iran's foreign minister Abbas Araghchi said he met with Qatari mediators where they, quote, engaged in discussions to reopen the Strait of Hormuz. Araghchi said the Qataris relayed Iran's demands to the U.S. Araghchi also suggested Iran expected the Qatari mediators to relay the decision. Last week at the UN, Iran said it was ready to reopen the Strait of Hormuz in 7 days. Following the lifting of mutual blockades over the waterway, Iran said it was willing to sit down for broader talks to end the war and address its nuclear program. President Trump rejected the latest Iranian proposal, but said he still intends to pursue negotiations and talk about a broader deal. Hadil Al-Shalchi, NPR News, Istanbul.
1: The U.S. Navy says two pilots were rescued in the Atlantic yesterday after ejecting from their plane while attempting to land on an aircraft carrier. It happened off the coast of Virginia and involved the USS Dwight D. Eisenhower. The Navy says four sailors aboard the carrier were also injured, none seriously, in what officials are calling a mishap. It's unclear what led to the failed landing or what type of aircraft was involved. A bill designed to reform college athletics is heading to the House now that it's cleared the Senate. The Protect College Sports Act cleared the Senate on a vote of 77-22. NPR's Becky Sullivan has more.
3: Supporters of the bill say it's needed to curtail chaos in college sports, where lawsuits have chipped away at longstanding NCAA rules around amateurism, transfers, and eligibility. The legislation would give the NCAA a limited antitrust exemption in order to restore some of those rules. Critics felt it didn't go far enough to rein in other runaway spending on things like recruiting and facilities and coaching salaries. This was a bipartisan bill with bipartisan opposition. Yeas and nays came from Republicans and Democrats alike. In a statement, NCAA President Charlie Baker thanked senators, but noted there's still much work left to do. The bill is supported by President Trump, but first it must pass the House, which has gone on recess until after the midterms. Becky Sullivan, NPR News.
1: A county prosecutor in New York says he's reopening an investigation into allegations that seven students at Cornell University sexually assaulted a woman at a fraternity house nearly 2 years ago. This follows a lawsuit being filed by the woman who alleges the attack took place at an on-campus frat house after she was pressured into drinking alcohol, smoking marijuana, and snorting ketamine. This is NPR News. It's been nearly 8 months since the mother of NBC Today show host Savannah Guthrie was reported missing from her home in Arizona. Nancy Guthrie has not been located and no suspects have been arrested, but authorities say they're looking into the possibility of a new ransom note. That's according to the Pima County Sheriff's Department. Investigators say they're working to determine the note's credibility. Lindsey Clancy is due back in a Massachusetts courtroom today for the first time since a mistrial was declared in her murder case. Clancy had been charged with killing her three children. Deborah Becker with member station WBUR says a hearing's being held to determine if Clancy will be retried.
4: Clancy's defense has filed a flurry of motions, including one to dismiss the case. The defense argues that the judge didn't have to declare a mistrial and should have investigated reports that one of the 12 jurors wasn't following the law. Retired Judge Jack Liu doesn't expect any quick decisions on the motions.
5: I would think the most likely scenario is people ask for time to address these issues.
4: Prosecutors have not said if they'll seek a new trial on first-degree murder charges or try to negotiate a plea deal. For NPR News, I'm Deborah Becker in Boston.
1: SpaceX says it shortened yesterday's test launch of its giant Starship rocket after one of the main engines failed. The 407-foot rocket reached orbit for the first time after launching from Texas and circled the Earth three times instead of the planned six. Starship also released 26 Starlink satellites. I'm Dave Mattingly, NPR News, in Washington.
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The wonderful Benny Carter leading his classy all-star band on a very cool ride on Moton Swing, complete with that Basie-style ending. It is your Sure and Steady, David J. here with you. More landmark Miles Davis in this centennial year of Miles with this Kind of Blue High Point. So what?

Interesting things have always happened here in our part of the state, central Massachusetts. Before the year 1840, it took two hands to adjust a wrench. Then a guy named Loring Coase of Worcester wasn't monkeying around when he invented the screw wrench that could be adjusted with just one hand. Thanks, Loring, for giving us what we now call the monkey wrench. And if you have shredded wheat as a part of your breakfast, you're having a taste of local history. In 1895, shredded wheat was first mass-produced by inventor Henry Perkey right here in Worcester. Interesting things have always happened here in our part of the state, and you hear about them from the voice of arts and culture for Worcester and Central Massachusetts, 90.5 WICN.

probably was not planned to end quite like that, but they were having some fun with it. Papa John DeFrancesco and the guys on Minor Chant. Also heard Embraceable You earlier, as done by Dave Lenhart with Nancy Reed. Here now it's Ken Poplowski to play Everything I Love.

0: put another nickel in the Nickelodeon. All I want is loving you and music, music, music. 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For a nickel, you could listen to one of its many great songs. Later, it became known as the jukebox. 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

Just as good as biscuits and gravy, Chris McBride and Mark Whitfield teaming up on Tell Me a Bedtime Story. Moving on now to master clarinetist Buddy DeFranco from his Mr. Lucky album. This is Close Enough for Love.

Wesla Whitfield putting her stamp on the Jimmy McHugh gem, Let's Get Lost. And here to top off the hour for us now, it's Sir George Shearing's quintet to play his Lullaby of Birdland.

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1: Live from NPR News in Washington, I'm Korva Coleman. President Trump is asking why UK authorities released five men on bail suspected in an alleged terror plot. The masked men were arrested near a UK airbase that's also been used by the U.S. to carry out military attacks against Iran. Here's NPR's Lauren Freyer.
2: The suspects are British nationals ranging in age from 23 to 25, home addresses in London, a couple hours' drive from where this incident took place. The head of British counterterrorism policing, Lawrence Taylor, announcing the suspects' release on bail last night, also noted what he called the geopolitical context. He said investigators are considering every possible angle, including that the men could be what he called proxies, working, quote, knowingly or unknowingly on behalf of a foreign state.
1: NPR's Lauren Freyer reporting from London. Meanwhile, Iran's foreign minister says he's met mediators from Qatar and talked about proposals to reopen the Strait of Hormuz. President Trump rejected a prior Iranian offer to open the strait and begin fresh talks. The president is poised to announce new updates to the America.gov website today. NPR's Deepa Shivaram reports Trump will be joined by other administration officials and AI industry leaders.
3: The White House has been featuring a countdown clock leading up to the announcement. A White House official says the new website integrates artificial intelligence tools to make it easier for Americans to access federal information and resources that are currently spread out over several government agencies. It's not yet clear exactly what resources the administration plans to feature on the website. Trump has taken an aggressive stance on AI and has been cozy with tech companies. Industry leaders from tech companies, health and agriculture will be at the event, as well as Vice President J.D. Vance. Deepa Shivaram, NPR News, The White House.
1: The U.S. Supreme Court opens its new term next week. Justice Samuel Alito will not participate in the High Court's first case to be argued. It's a major test of if and when state and local governments can sue fossil fuel companies. NPR's Nina Totenberg reports this is over allegations the companies allegedly deceived the public about environmental harms that companies knew existed.
4: Alito has long held financial interests in energy companies, but did not recuse himself last February when the Supreme Court agreed to hear a major climate change case. Now, however, 1 week before arguments in the case are to take place, the court indicated that Alito will not participate. While he gave no reason, it appears that he owns stock in two companies facing similar lawsuits that have been paused while the Supreme Court ponders the issue. Alito's decision could lead to a 4-4 tie at the High Court, but most climate change experts see that as unlikely given that the case is viewed as a long shot. Nina Totenberg, NPR News, Washington.
1: You're listening to NPR. The Trump administration banned about $1 billion in Canadian products overnight. These include alcohol and dairy. This is part of President Trump's trade war against Canada. NASA and Boeing are once again moving forward with a plan to launch astronauts to the International Space Station using Boeing's spacecraft, the Starliner. This comes after the last crew to fly on Starliner experienced an issue that forced the spacecraft to return to Earth without them. From Central Florida Public Media, Brendan Byrne has more.
5: In February, NASA released a report that identified 61 recommendations to fix Starliner. The agency says Boeing is moving in the right direction to address those recommendations. That includes changes to the capsule's control system, which experienced anomalies during its June 2024 mission. NASA named astronaut Woody Hoberg as the commander for a crewed mission sometime in 2028.
6: I have enormous confidence in the decisions we're announcing today. We're putting the program on a path to correct the key technical deficiencies and return to crewed flight as soon as we're ready.
5: First, NASA aims to launch an uncrewed mission as early as December. NASA said it's paying $359 million to get Starliner back to flight and certify its new rocket, ULA's Vulcan, for human missions. For NPR News, I'm Brendan Byrne in Orlando.
1: The Starliner's original test crew, Butch Wilmore and Sonny Williams, were supposed to stay about a week on the International Space Station, but because of the Starliner's problems, they were stuck in space for about 9 months. This is NPR.
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8: Hey, Tribe. Happy Tuesday. Listen, I'm out today. I found another show from the archives. This is from not all that long ago, but I really enjoyed it, and I hope that you enjoy listening to it as well. I'll be back with you tomorrow. Have a great day.

0: Mm-hmm. Michael Jackson, no mistake in that voice. Jackson 5, Rockin' Robin. We heard Laverne Baker before that, Tweedledee. Well, it is 6:21 in the morning after all. And there are plenty of Rockin' Robins out and about, Tweedledeeing their way into this Tuesday morning. Let's just see. What do I have next? I got one for you. I got one for you. I'm Michelle Wilson. You are the Vibe Tribe. And yes, indeed, it is Tuesday.
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0: recorded in July of 1976 in Copenhagen, Denmark. Harry Sweets Edison, Eddie Lockjaw Davis. That was Kenny Drew on the piano. And it looks like some European musicians on this recording as well. Robin's Nest. This tune, of course, named after the DJ Robin Henry Seymour, one of the highest paid disc jockeys back in the day. He worked for decades. He was in Detroit, based in Detroit. He did so many things. I don't know if it was first, but definitely ahead of his time. He was, he played rock music at a time when rock music was brand new. He was one of the very first DJs to ask the listeners what they thought about the records he was playing. I know, just like us, Tribe, huh? He was also one of the first white DJs to play black rhythm and blues and doo-wop artists. He, just like we do at WICN, hosted live events, you know, mostly for teenagers, sock hops, as they were called in the time. He had a thing that was called Robin Seymour's Original Rock and Roll Review in Detroit. And then later on, he produced several television shows around that same theme, you know, swinging music for teenagers. Robin Seymour, Robin's Nest. Julie London, When the Red, Red Robin Comes Bob, Bob, Bobbing Along. Yeah. 35 minutes past 6 o'clock on this Tuesday morning. Tribe, I want to thank you so much for your support during our fall fun drive. I just found a weird thing in my jacket pocket. It was weird, and I was like, what is that, a bug? I pulled it out. It's a tiny pink dinosaur. Yeah. Anyway, thank you so much for your support during our fun drive. You really helped us go up over the top of what we had expected to raise. And we are so grateful to you. Your support just means everything to us. I have a familiar song because I want to make sure that you know how thankful I am. We all are here. So I got the extended play version of a tune for you. Mm-hmm. Because we're that thankful.
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0: Thank you.
1: Introduced him before. This is Freebo on the bass. I think you did. But in case you're wondering, some really fine people. We're gonna do a Steve Stills song.

I say, willow, weep for me. It is just about 9 minutes before 7 o'clock. We heard Bonnie Raitt and Freebo recorded live back in the early 1970s. Thank you. And we heard an extended play version of William Devon's most famous tune, for sure. Thank you, the name of that tune. And thank you, Tribe, for your support during our fun drive. I can't say it enough. I probably won't say it enough, but I want to make sure that you know that afterwards, I will wish that I had said it enough. Hey, the Tribe's starting to check in with their Tribe Tune Tuesday requests, because it is Tuesday, you know, Tribe Tune Tuesday. Tribe makes the playlist. So how about you? What do you want to hear on this Tribe Tune Tuesday? Let me know. I've got the Hadouk Trio up next for you from their 2007 album, Baltimore. Here's the title track.

0: That's a group called Svang from the album Svango Nuevo, the title track. Hey, you keep on svanging, and we'll be right back after the NPR news break.
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2: Live from NPR News in Washington, I'm Corva Coleman. The Trump administration is relaxing the standards that are supposed to make cars and trucks more fuel efficient. Biden-era rules aim to boost fuel efficiency so that cars could get up to 50 miles to the gallon. The move by President Trump lowers that to 35 miles to the gallon. NPR's Willa Rubin reports the administration and auto industry say this will save car buyers hundreds of dollars.
3: In statements to NPR, automakers praise the move. They say that the new standards are more in line with market realities, meaning, you know, EV sales are still a minority of new car sales in the U.S. But critics say just looking at the sticker price ignores some of the longer-term expenses that come with being a car owner.
2: NPR's Willa Rubin reporting. AAA says that this morning the average cost for a gallon of regular gas is $4.46. Diesel is more than $6.40. This morning, President Trump is poised to announce updates to the website America.gov. AI industry leaders are expected to join him at the announcement. Big tech company OpenAI says it is scrapping the release of its newest AI model after it failed to meet company internal testing standards. NPR's John Ruwitz reports the decision comes after a string of reports of AI bots involved in hacking incidents.
4: The company had been planning to release the model called GPT 6.1 Astra in the coming days, but it's decided to scrap the release. Saatchi Jain, head of safety systems at OpenAI, said, quote, it didn't quite meet the bar in testing and fell short in terms of communication with the user about the work it's done. He told the Wall Street Journal it performed poorly on alignment, the term AI developers use for how well a model sticks to what people want rather than going off script. In an emailed statement, Jain says when shipping new models to users, OpenAI has an extremely high bar in terms of safety and alignment. The company says it has other new models coming soon. John Ruwitz, NPR News.
2: Employees at the Centers for Disease Control and Prevention in Atlanta say that the federal agency's work is being hampered by job cuts. From member station WABE, Jess Mador reports.
5: The CDC lost 30% or more than 3,800 employees between March of 2025 and May of this year, according to the report. That includes hundreds of employees who were terminated, put on administrative leave, or who opted for retirement. The Trump administration has maintained the cuts eliminated waste, fraud, and abuse in the government. In an emailed statement, a spokesperson for the American Federation of Government Employees Union says the job cuts continue and amount to a dismantling of the public health infrastructure designed to respond quickly to threats. For NPR News, I'm Jess Mador in Atlanta.
2: This is NPR. Former special counsel Jack Smith is scheduled to testify today before the Senate Judiciary Committee. Lawmakers are reviewing his probes of President Trump. Some Republican lawmakers want to see Smith criminally prosecuted. Smith says if he had the same set of facts presented to him today, he would again choose to prosecute a president regardless of party. Business leaders and elected officials in Jackson Hole, Wyoming, are urging the U.S. Interior Secretary to reject a proposed baseball field inside Grand Teton National Park. From member station KHOL, Sophia Boyd Flegel reports.
6: Some Jackson Hole locals were shocked by a recent Washington Post report that the Trump administration had scouted locations in Grand Teton National Park to build a baseball park to host a Major League Baseball game. NPR has not independently confirmed the report. Rick Howe is a longtime leader of the Jackson Hole Chamber of Commerce.
7: I thought it was just kind of one of those conspiracy theories and jokes. It isn't. This isn't something we should be accepting.
6: Howe told commissioners that even a temporary field on already disturbed land would undermine the purpose of the park to protect its natural resources, wildlife, and serve the public. Commissioners immediately signed onto a chamber letter asking the Interior Department to reject the proposal and direct any other commercial events to venues that aren't protected. For NPR News, I'm Sophia Boyd-Fleagle in Jackson.
8: Forecasters say Hurricane Polo has made landfall on Baja California. It is still expected to be a hurricane when it hits the Mexican mainland later today. This is NPR.
9: 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John Ludwig Taylor solves murder cases like a game of chess in this BritBox original mystery. 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
1: 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It's Jazz Highways with Joe Cicero. 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
10: Well, you betcha. Let's just have a little looky and see if there's going to be any weather. See whether or not there's going to be weather. Patchy fog. Hey, at least there's patchy fog. Mostly cloudy skies today, but no precipitation in the forecast. Hey, huh? Glad to hear that, because it has been rather damp. Tonight, mostly cloudy overnight, temps in the low to mid-50s. Tomorrow, warmer, partly sunny skies, temps in the low to mid-70s. Upper 50s overnight Wednesday with mostly cloudy skies, mostly sunny skies on Thursday, temps in the upper 70s. Low to mid-60s overnight Thursday night. Friday, just an absolutely gorgeous summer day. Mostly sunny skies, temps near 80. I know, now that it's finally officially fall, here comes summer again. Could be some showers moving in Friday night. Let's have a quick look ahead. Let's see. Yeah, it looks like we might get some showers throughout the weekend, but nothing like what we just finished up, hopefully finished up. Charlton right now, partly cloudy skies, 53 degrees. In Westwood, it's 55 degrees, partly cloudy there as well. Right here in our fair city, yeah, Wormtown, USA, at 8 minutes past seven, it is 53 fabulous overcast Tuesday degrees. Tribe, let me know what you want to hear. We're making the playlist. 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What do you want to hear? 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If it fits in and I can find it, we will probably hear it. That's Michelle, M-I-C-H-E-L-L-E, at WICN.org. 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
11: This next song is a funny little song about snow in the desert.

man, ain't you the brother in the 57 Mercury with the turnpike skirts and the chrome reverse wheels with white wall tires with lights under the skirt, with painted lime green with reversible license plates, with windows that you can see out, can't nobody see in, with four on the floor, 745 horsepower, and a big stereo listening to Wolfman Jack say, ain't this XCRB, baby?

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Once again.

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1: Duke Robillard and the Pleasure Kings, as he called his band at that time, back in the late 1980s, recording for Rounder Records, Chuck Berry's tune, It's My Own Business. We heard Tuba Skinny before that, a wonderful group located down in New Orleans. Their 2024 album, Hot Town, featured the tune, well, still does feature the tune, Nobody's Business. And Taj Mahal recorded live, Ain't Nobody's Business But My Own. I know, grammatically incorrect, perhaps, but musically awesome.
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0: Benny Benack III, the title track from his 2020 release, A Lot of Livin' to Do. Another song from the musical Bye Bye Birdie. We heard a few songs from Bye Bye Birdie. Bobby Rydell featured on a couple of them. Honestly Sincere. You know that if you can fake sincerity, I mean, you got it made. You totally get it made. The name of my next album is going to be called Painfully Earnest. No, I'm kidding. Bobby Rydell and the rest of the gang from Bye Bye Birdie. The Telephone Hour is what that song is actually called. Sometimes it's entered as the telephone song, but it's the Telephone Hour. Put on a happy face, Tal Farlow, from his 1977 release, A Sign of the Times. We heard the Bahama Soul Club with a remix of Billie Holiday's recording of Ain't Nobody's Business If I Do. Now, there's a perfect example of a song. It's been done a lot of different ways. Her particular version, if you were listening, you know, those lyrics, those don't age well. Technically speaking, I guess she's right. It's nobody's business. But there's so many songs from the Great American Songbook that just, I don't know. I don't know if I'll play that again. So sorry if that was offensive. That was not my intention. And it is tricky because, you know, taking into account Billie Holiday herself and her honest sincerity, you know, it's complicated. I know it's complicated. Anyway, that was the Bahama Soul Club's remix. I'm really coming to appreciate remixes. I hope you enjoyed that as well. But what I like about them is that it reframes something which is often very familiar, sometimes so familiar as to be almost invisible, especially if it's a song that you know really well. You know every beat, you know every measure, you know the arrangement, you know everything about it. And then if somebody takes that and remixes it, reframes it, basically, it allows you, the viewer, the listener, the perceiver, to take it in all over again as if it were new. We heard a bunch of tunes, actually. It's My Own Business, Chuck Berry's tune. That was from Duke Robillard. Tuba Skinny, Nobody's Business. Taj Mahal recorded live, Ain't Nobody's Business But My Own. Yeah. Yeah. 43 minutes past 7 on this Tuesday morning. Let's see. You could just say, though, that remixes are just history repeating. It does seem to be constantly repeating, doesn't it? It does seem to be constantly repeating, doesn't it? It does seem to be.
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Roy Buchanan with Roy Head's tune, Treat Her Right. We heard the Propeller Heads before that, featuring Miss Shirley Bassey. It's all just a little bit of history repeating. Back when they recorded that tune, I'm not exactly sure when, but the concept of mixing electronic music with live performance and then presenting it as a live performance, so both pre-recorded sounds, electronic sounds from instruments on stage, and then live musicians performing, playing and or singing, that was still a fairly new concept. I really love that track. I hope you enjoyed that. It's about 9 minutes, 8 minutes before 8 o'clock. We got some good Tribe Tune Tuesday requests. And we have some other Tribe Tune Tuesday requests that we'll play anyway. Yeah, I said it. But right now, here is Kenny Burrell. You know, the blues, sometimes, you know, I know people say, oh, Michelle, that's not jazz. What are you playing that for? For me, the dividing line between the blues and jazz, it's almost always a matter of intention, not actual musical content. And this is just my opinion, of course, but for musicians who also feel that way, you know, sort of floating back and forth across that line, this is a perfect example of that, in my opinion. Kenny Burrell, see what you think.

0: That's some jazzy blues right there. We heard Kenny Burrell before that from his album Blues, The Common Ground. Now that's some bluesy jazz right there. I know, bluesy jazz, jazzy blues. That's always been my problem. I'm the jazz act at the blues festival and the blues act at the jazz festival. People say, I don't really like jazz, but I like you guys. I don't really like blues, but I like you guys. Go figure. Hey, we'll be right back after the NPR news break.
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2: Live from NPR News in Washington, I'm Korva Coleman. Iran's foreign minister says he's waiting for a response from the Trump administration on a proposal to fully reopen the Strait of Hormuz. Last week, President Trump rejected a seven-day Iranian proposal. It called for the U.S. to agree to ease its sanctions on Tehran. NPR's Hadil Alshalchi reports.
3: Iran's foreign minister Abbas Araghchi said he met with Qatari mediators where they, quote, engaged in discussions to reopen the Strait of Hormuz. Araghchi said the Qataris relayed Iran's demands to the U.S. Araghchi also suggested Iran expected the Qatari mediators to relay the decision. Last week at the UN, Iran said it was ready to reopen the Strait of Hormuz in 7 days. Following the lifting of mutual blockades over the waterway, Iran said it was willing to sit down for broader talks to end the war and address its nuclear program. President Trump rejected the latest Iranian proposal, but said he still intends to pursue negotiations and talk about a broader deal. Hadil Alshalchi, NPR News, Istanbul.
2: American farmers have largely escaped President Trump's aggressive immigration crackdown. But as ICE sweeps continue, farmers are growing uneasy because many still cannot find enough workers. NPR's Kirk Siegler reports.
4: Idaho is the nation's third largest milk and dairy producer, and the labor shortage is even more pronounced in this sector of the farm economy because dairies operate year-round and aren't eligible for coveted H-2A seasonal visas. Rick Narabout heads the dairy associations for Idaho and Washington State.
5: You know, we haven't seen the worksite enforcement within agriculture, and you know, we've been spared there for the last year and a half or so.
4: But Narabout says just as quickly his industry could fall out of favor with the Trump administration. Dairymen had been pushing for a GOP bill that would remove the seasonal requirement for some farm worker visas, but Congress is now in recess until after the midterms. Kirk Siegler, NPR News, Twin Falls, Idaho.
2: A warning, this next story mentions alleged sexual violence. New York prosecutors are reopening a criminal investigation into an alleged sexual assault 2 years ago. It involves students at Cornell University. NPR's Brian Mann reports a former Cornell student has filed a lawsuit against Cornell University and seven male students.
6: Well, the DA here, Matthew Van Houten, says the woman in this case gave a statement 2 years ago to Cornell campus police where she described a drug and alcohol-fueled party at the Chi Phi fraternity house. Van Houten says according to her statement then, she took part voluntarily. But in the civil lawsuit filed this month, she recounts a horrific ordeal where she was pressured to drink and take drugs until she was incapacitated, then violently raped by these seven men over a period of hours.
2: NPR's Brian Mann reporting. This is NPR. Forecasters have posted flood watches from the desert southwest up to Iowa. There is a hurricane hitting Mexico. This hurricane won't hit the United States. But forecasters say the storm's tropical moisture will help create heavy rainfall in the U.S. for several days. The Education Department has dropped a Biden-era rewrite of Title IX. This is the law that prohibits discrimination in schools based on sex. NPR's Corey Turner reports.
7: The move is mostly a formality, making clear that the interpretation of Title IX now being enforced is the one drafted in 2020 during the first Trump administration. There are lots of differences between the Obama and Biden era interpretations of Title IX and now the law under Trump, but some of the clearest concern how colleges handle allegations of sexual harassment and assault on campus. The Trump guidelines require that accusers meet a higher standard of proof, demanding clear and convincing evidence compared to the Obama Obama-era preponderance of the evidence. The Trump rules also require that in sexual assault cases, schools hold live hearings where both the accused and the accuser can be cross-examined. Corey Turner, NPR News.
2: The company that makes smart rings, which track people's health, has called off its initial public offering. The company, Aura, cited market uncertainty. It was supposed to start selling stock this week, potentially raising more than $2 billion. Celebrities have famously worn Aura rings. These can track sleep and heart rate patterns. I'm Corva Coleman, NPR News.
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9: Oakley dokley, let's have a little looky at the weather together. What do we got? Okay. Patchy fog. Of course, there's patchy fog. Mostly cloudy skies later today. Temps near 70 degrees, so a bit warmer than it has been. Overnight tonight, mostly cloudy skies, temps in the low to mid-50s. A bit warmer again tomorrow, Wednesday, partly sunny, low to mid-70s. 50s overnight, Wednesday night with clouds. Thursday looks pretty nice, a nice summer day, in fact, now that it's autumn. Upper 70s, mostly sunny. Low to mid-60s overnight, Thursday night with partly cloudy skies. And Friday, mostly sunny skies, high near 80 degrees. And that's too hot now. It's fall. It's too hot. Too warm. Yeah. Some showers moving in over the weekend, coming and going. Hopefully we'll get a chance to dry out a bit before they arrive. In Oxford right now, partly cloudy skies, 56 degrees currently. 56 degrees as well up in Leominster. Right here in our fair city. That's Wormtown, USA, 53 degrees, overcast skies, 8 minutes past eight. Triberino Lisa requested this song. Well, we did play this song on the 21st of September, but we'll play it again today on the 29th of September. Yeah, we will. And then I got one, another one that sort of crosses that line between blues and jazz. Yeah, let's just get into these Tribe Tune Tuesday requests, shall we?

0: From 1973, that's Maria Muldaur, her first big hit, really her biggest hit, Midnight at the Oasis. This is from Chris's cousin Carrie's husband, Sandy, request on Tribe Tune Tuesday. Maria Muldaur, what an amazing career she has had and is still having. She's just setting out on a tour in New England here with wonderful keyboard wizard Bruce Katz. The two of them will be doing some dates. Let's hear another track from Maria Muldaur. I think this is worthy of a twofer, considering that that last song we heard was recorded, you know, over 50 years ago, and the song we're about to hear was recorded last year. Maria Muldaur still at it. Her latest album, 1 Hour Mama, The Blues of Victoria, I still can never remember. People keep telling me, and I forget whether it's Spivey or Spivey. Victoria Spivey. Maria Muldaur, very influenced by these classic blues women, and has released this album, 1 Hour Mama. We'll hear a tune featuring a band we heard a little earlier in the program, Tuba Skinny. That's what's coming up next right here on Morning Vibe Time on this Tribe Tune Tuesday. We heard Buddy Guy in there, that one going out to Arthur. He's over in Paris. He wanted to hear Watermelon Man by Buddy Guy. Another perfect example of that sort of squishy crossroads between the blues and jazz. Blues artists have often borrowed from the jazz book, and jazz artists have done the favor, returned the favor, and borrowed back. Really, this music, jazz, blues, it's all part of the same. It all springs from the same source. And by request, we heard Earth, Wind, and Fire, September, for Tribrino Lisa. I know, we got to get that one in one more time before September ends.
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0: Brittany Howard and Alabama Shakes from the album of the same name, which came out in 2015 by request for Tribrino Marty Sound and Color. We heard Don Williams in there for Tribrino Aaron, Tulsa Time. And we heard a pair of tunes from Maria Muldaur going out to Chris's cousin Carrie's husband, Sandy. We heard Organ Grinder Blues from her latest release, 1 Hour Mama, the Blues of Victoria Spivey or Spivey. Tuba Skinny featured on that track as well. We heard Tuba Skinny earlier in the program. And Maria Muldaur, her first, probably her biggest hit so far anyway, Midnight at the Oasis. She's still out there, still doing it, still sounding and looking great. Maria Muldaur just starting a tour, and they've got some dates here in New England, I know that, with Bruce Katz, just the two of them. Bruce Katz, wonderful, wonderful musician, composer, teacher, band leader. That's sure to be a fantastic show. Tribe Tune Tuesday. Up next, we've got a request from Tribrino Tree. She wants to wish Keb Moe a very happy birthday, which is coming up. And so we will hear a track from Keb Moe next on Tribe Tune Tuesday. Just for you, Tribe.
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Linda Ronstadt for Tribe Reno. Linda, Warren Zevon's Poor, Poor, Pitiful Me. Warren Zevon, I was just watching a thing on YouTube, you know, as one does, and that, spot that he did on David Letterman's show right before he passed, where he gave David Letterman his guitar. But one of the things that he said, and I've seen it quoted so many places, but it's, I guess the older you get, the luckier you are to be able to get older, but this particular thing, it really strikes home. He said, enjoy every sandwich. You know, most people when they're, you know, they know they're about to pass and they're dispensing their thoughts, they say things that are similar to that, but not as both funny and poignant and really, really true as what Warren Zevon said. Enjoy every sandwich, which is the same thing as saying, you know, enjoy every minute, enjoy every everything. It has definitely helped me to separate and be more fully in the moment and enjoy many, many, many sandwiches. Because, you know, sandwiches, right? We heard the Stylistics for Tribe Reno. D Row, You Make Me Feel Brand New. And for Tribe Reno Tree, sending out early happy birthday wishes to Keb Moe from the album The Breakdown. We heard Stitched Up Heart. I got one more Tribe Tune Tuesday request for you. Let's see. This one's a little bit outside the wheelhouse. Sometimes I have mixed feelings about songs that don't quite fit. But we'll give it a go, and we'll see what happens. We'll see what happens. Sometimes you guys request songs that I'm not familiar enough with, and I have to grill you about the lyrics. You sure there's no bad words in there, are there? And most of the time they say, oh, no, of course not. Of course no bad words. And then there's the bad word. So I hope that's not about to happen here.

0: Dr. John with Sly and the Family Stones, thank you for letting me be myself again. Oh, yeah. Well, that's the truth right there, Ruth. Thank you for letting us do what we do right here at WICN. Your support during our recent Heart of Jazz Fun Drive is what enables us to do what we love to do. So thank you for letting us do what we love to do again. Hey, that's about it for this Tribe Tune Tuesday. All right, great playlist, Tribe. Wonderful to hear from you. Even when the songs are not necessarily songs that are in my wheelhouse, they're what you want to hear. And so if we can, we'll find them and play them. Have a great day. Be back with you tomorrow.
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1: Live from NPR News in Washington, I'm Korva Coleman. President Trump is poised to announce new updates to the America.gov website today. NPR's Deepa Shivaram reports Trump will be joined by other administration officials and AI industry leaders.
2: The White House has been featuring a countdown clock leading up to the announcement. A White House official says the new website integrates artificial intelligence tools to make it easier for Americans to access federal information and resources that are currently spread out over several government agencies. It's not yet clear exactly what resources the administration plans to feature on the website. Trump has taken an aggressive stance on AI and has been cozy with tech companies. Industry leaders from tech companies, health and agriculture will be at the event, as well as Vice President J.D. Vance. Deepa Shivaram, NPR News, the White House.
1: The Trump administration banned about $1 billion in Canadian products overnight. These include alcohol and dairy. This is part of President Trump's trade war against Canada. A bill designed to reform college athletics is heading to the House now that it has cleared the Senate. The Protect College Sports Act was approved by the Senate on a vote of 77 to 22. NPR's Becky Sullivan reports.
3: Supporters of the bill say it's needed to curtail chaos in college sports, where lawsuits have chipped away at longstanding NCAA rules around amateurism, transfers, and eligibility. The legislation would give the NCAA a limited antitrust exemption in order to restore some of those rules. Critics felt it didn't go far enough to rein in other runaway spending on things like recruiting and facilities and coaching salaries. This was a bipartisan bill with bipartisan opposition. Yeas and nays came from Republicans and Democrats alike. In a statement, NCAA President Charlie Baker thanked senators, but noted there's still much work left to do. The bill is supported by President Trump, but first it must pass the House, which has gone on recess until after the midterms. Becky Sullivan, NPR News.
1: Lindsay Clancy is due back in a Massachusetts courtroom today. It will be for the first time since a mistrial was declared in her murder case. Clancy had been charged with killing her three children. From member station WBUR, Deborah Becker reports a hearing's being held to determine if Clancy will be retried.
4: Clancy's defense has filed a flurry of motions, including one to dismiss the case. The defense argues that the judge didn't have to declare a mistrial and should have investigated reports that one of the 12 jurors wasn't following the law. Retired Judge Jack Liu doesn't expect any quick decisions on the motions.
5: I would think the most likely scenario is people ask for time to address these issues.
4: Prosecutors have not said if they'll seek a new trial on first-degree murder charges or try to negotiate a plea deal. For NPR News, I'm Deborah Becker in Boston.
1: You're listening to NPR News from Washington. Former special counsel Jack Smith is scheduled to testify today before the Senate Judiciary Committee. Lawmakers are reviewing his probes of President Trump. Some Republican lawmakers want to see Smith criminally prosecuted. Smith says if he had the same set of facts presented to him today, he would again choose to prosecute a president, regardless of party. A federal judge is blocking President Trump's effort to withhold counterterrorism funding to states if they don't go along with his election demands. Earlier this year, FEMA told some jurisdictions they would not get certain grants unless they released certain voter data. The judge says Trump is exceeding his authority here. A British chess prodigy has become the youngest player to earn the title Woman Grandmaster, and she's only 11 years old. NPR's Lauren Freyer has more from London.
6: Boudana Sivanandan uses a booster seat to reach the chessboard. She's Britain's youngest women's chess champion and the youngest person overall to represent England internationally in any sport. On Sunday at the 46th Chess Olympiad in Uzbekistan, she clinched the highest title a female player can attain, and she'll hold it for life. She told reporters there,
7: I want to keep going and keep making history as well instead of just stop here.
6: In addition to traveling the world to play chess tournaments, Bodana is in the British equivalent of sixth grade and is on her way home now to catch up on school assignments. Lauren Freyer, NPR News, London.
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8: Mostly cloudy today. 69 is the high. Same this evening. Mostly cloudy, 53. Wednesday, partly sunny, 72. Thursday, mostly sunny, close to 80 degrees. And right now in Milford, it is 70 degrees. In Marlborough, it is 71, 69 right here in Worcester. Welcome to the Jazz Highway. I am Joe Cicero. Here's some Count Basie.

0: 90.5 WICN, Louis Prima, Sing, Sing, Sing. Before that, we heard Tony Bennett. Yesterday, I heard the rain. Right, John? Because we heard the rain yesterday and the day before and the day before. And we had before that Count Basie with Corner Pocket. This is Joe Cicero, and you are on the Jazz Highway, and we are cruising down Route 90.5 right now, and we're playing tunes that you want to hear, because this is your station. 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

0: 90.5 WICM. Pauly, one of your favorites, Samara Joy's Sweet Pumpkin. We also heard in that set Chet Baker, Dear Old Stockholm, Louis Prima, Sing, Sing, Sing, and Chicago from Frank Sinatra. What do we got coming up? We got one for Rose and Worcester after this.
1: 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This is Steve Miller inviting you to a live performance by this exciting artist. Originally from Uxbridge, Noah has performed in venues such as Carnegie Hall and the Royal Albert Hall in London with collaborators such as Terry Lynn Carrington, Dee Dee Bridgewater, Tia Fuller, among many others. 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

My mama done told me when I was in knee pants. 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Yes, woman, sweet talk, and give you the big eye. But when the sweet talking is done, a woman's a two-faced, a worrisome thing to leave you singing the blues in the night.

Dodgers and the Mobile. From Memphis to St. Joe. Wherever the four winds blow. Yes, I've been to big towns. Owed me some big talk. But there's one thing I know. A woman's a two-faced.

90.5 WICN and Nita O'Day, come rain or come shine. We had Dave Freshberg, Van Lingo Mungo, and that's for Jeff in Milford. And he's actually rooting the socks on against those Yankees tonight, actually. Louis Armstrong, Oscar Peterson, Blues in the Night, My Mama Done Told Me. And we heard Frank Sinatra with Chicago. Nelson Riddle, theme from Route 66. Well, we are traveling down Route 90.5 right now, and we have a freeway jam right now, thanks to Russ and Exter's Hippie Big Band.

90.5 WICN, Mickey Yamanaka. Dancing Cats, and that goes out to Pam and Holden. Before that, we heard Russ and Extra's Hippie Big Band, Freeway Jam. I am Joe Cicero. We'll be back right after the news. 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
1: Live from NPR News in Washington, I'm Corva Coleman. Stocks opened mixed this morning as oil prices inched lower. NPR's Scott Horsley reports the Dow Jones Industrial Average slipped about 70.

0: 25 points in early trading.
1: Oil prices have backed off their recent peaks but remain elevated as a result of the U.S. war with Iran. AAA says retail gasoline prices dipped 2 cents a gallon overnight to an average of $4.46 a gallon. Diesel prices are averaging just under $6.44 a gallon. Higher jet fuel prices are driving up the cost of airline tickets, just as many people are booking flights for upcoming holiday travel. The cost of airline tickets in August was up more than 23% from a year ago. Australia's central bank raised its benchmark interest rate today for the fourth time this year. In the U.S., investors are betting the Federal Reserve will raise rates in October for the second time in as many months. Scott Horsley, NPR News, Washington.
0: A mob of Israeli settlers stormed into a Palestinian village in the Israeli-occupied West Bank overnight. The group attacked a Palestinian family after an Israeli court had ordered they be allowed to return home. NPR's Kat Lonsdorf reports.
2: More than 100 violent Israeli settlers attacked the village of Jalud, setting fire to buildings and vehicles and throwing stones, according to the Israeli military. The attack happened as Israeli security forces were attempting to escort a Palestinian family back to their home. That family had been forced to leave their home about 2 months ago due to continuous harassment by Israeli settlers, according to an Israeli court order. Instead, Israeli settlers set fire to the home and the family fled again. Two of the settlers were arrested, and Israeli Prime Minister Benjamin Netanyahu condemned the attack. Netanyahu recently downplayed such violence in a speech at the UN. The UN has tracked about 200 settler attacks per month in 2026. Kat Lonsdorf, NPR News, Tel Aviv.
0: The U.S. Senate contest in Texas between Republican Ken Paxton and Democrat James Tallarico is set to shatter campaign advertising records. From Houston Public Media, Andrew Schneider reports it's unclear how much of a difference the ad blitz will make.
3: An analysis from advertising intelligence firm Ad Impact shows that as of mid-September, Tallarico and groups supporting him had spent more than $53 million across all media, while Paxton and pro-Paxton Super PAC spent nearly twice that. Erica Franklin Fowler of Wesleyan University says advertising matters chiefly at the margins of a close contest.
4: It's not going to take a candidate who is not otherwise a good candidate and take them from somewhere of like 30% support over a victory line. It's really in the, you know, fraction up to a couple percentage points that advertising can move or benefit a particular candidate.
3: Most polls either show the two candidates statistically tied or Tallarico with a slim lead. I'm Andrew Schneider in Houston.
0: You're listening to NPR News from Washington. Big tech company OpenAI says it won't release its latest artificial intelligence model. The company says that's because it failed to meet internal testing standards. A UK government monitor says during its own tests, the AI model acted maliciously on its own, conducting simulated cyber attacks. The UK monitor says this was a simulation and no real-world harm happened. South Korea's military says North Korean landmines are likely what caused last week's explosion in the demilitarized zone. NPR's Anthony Kuhn reports from Seoul. Three South Korean soldiers were injured.
5: The South's Joint Chiefs of Staff says their preliminary investigation looked at forensic evidence, including traces of TNT, the blast crater, and the three soldiers' injuries, all of which were consistent with North Korean landmines. The Joint Chief said that if a final investigation confirms that a North Korean mine caused the blast, that would constitute an attack on the South, and that they would hold Pyongyang accountable, without saying exactly how. North Korea has been strengthening defenses within the demilitarized zone. The South suspected they had planted new landmines in the south side of the zone and were clearing a path to inspect the area when the blast occurred. Anthony Kuhn, NPR News, Seoul.
0: Actor Dennis Haskins has died at the age of 75, according to his agent. Haskins was best known as the affable but bumbling principal on the hit NBC show Saved by the Bell. As Principal Richard Belding, Haskins oversaw students at the show's Bayside High School. I'm Corva Coleman, NPR News.
6: 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John Ludwig Taylor solves murder cases like a game of chess in this BritBox original mystery. 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
8: Mostly cloudy today. 69 is the high. Mostly cloudy this evening. The low is 53. Partly sunny on Wednesday, 72. And Thursday, mostly sunny, close to 80 degrees. And right now in Holden, it is 57 degrees. 59 in Grafton. 58 right here in Worcester. Here's some Fred Astaire. And this one goes out to Dave and Holden.
9: Stepping out with my baby, I can't go wrong, cause I'm in right. 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

0: Stepping out with my baby, I can't go wrong, cause I'm in right. It's for sure and not for maybe that I'm all dressed up tonight. 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

0: John Coltrane remains the towering presence in creative improvised music and jazz. He was the fundamental pace setter in the 60s, and his records continue to be foundational texts. Most of all, he embodies for us the quest, the spirit of exploration of the treasure within jazz and potentially beyond. Young John Coltrane already had a flow and a timbre all his own, but we didn't get to hear a lot of it until he joined the Miles Davis Working Group in 1955. Coltrane showed up as a leader on records in 1957, but trained to lead his own band full-time would wait until 1960. Coltrane's quartet from 1961 to 65 was the apex. They defined the path. The music is still firing in all of these directions, thanks to John Coltrane, and the power of his music still reaches new and old audiences. Let's all marvel together through Coltrane's Centennial Month. Learn more about John Coltrane on WICN.org.
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0: 90.5 WICN. Boy, I'm really enjoying this artist of the month, this John Coltrane guy. That's Blue World. Came out a few years ago, and I enjoy that track. We also heard in that set Cat Edmondson, Sparkle and Shine. I played that right before Fred Astaire, because Fred Astaire once told her when she was little that she sparkles and shine. And you do sparkle and shine, Kat. And we're looking forward to seeing you do a couple shows here in the Northeast. What do we got coming up? Well, we got some Brian Setzer Orchestra coming up right after this.
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0: 90.5 WICN. Yes, Karen and Grafton, it is still September, and that was for you. Willie Nelson doing September Song. Before that, Cassandra McKinley doing Let It Be Me. Joe Williams, September in the Rain. And what do we have coming up after this little spot there? Maybe some Steely Dan.
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90.5 WICN, Scott Bradley's Postmodern Jukebox featuring Haley Reinhart, Black Hole Sun. Before that, we heard the Cat Emerson Sparkle and Shine, Willie Nelson doing September Song. And of course, we had Herb Alpert, Tijuana Brass. And that was A Taste of Honey. Here's the new Seamus Blake right now for you on WICN.

0: 105 WICN, Ellie Reiser Quartet. Come on, Dean Novo. Ellie Reiser Quartet album in the top 50. Richard Barada before that, Yardbirds, We Love Another Kind of Bird. And Shannon's Play. Don't care too much. I'm going to catch my Shannon's Play in the top 50. I'm Joe Cicero, back right after the news here on your station.
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2: Live from NPR News in Washington, I'm Korva Coleman. Tomorrow, the U.S. military formally pulls out of Iraq after more than two tumultuous decades there. NPR's Jane Arraf reports from Baghdad. The withdrawal also marks the end of the anti-ISIS coalition the U.S. has led since 2014.
3: At what had been the Joint Military Command Center, Iraqi workers are renovating. U.S. officers have operated from here since 2014, when Iraq asked the U.S. military to return to fight the militant group ISIS. On Wednesday, U.S. commanders and Iraqi leaders will mark the withdrawal of U.S. forces 23 years after the United States invaded Iraq.
4: It's a historical day. We are very proud to reach

0: this day.
1: That's Iraqi Armed Forces spokesman Sabah al-Numan. At its height, during an eight-year-long occupation, the U.S. had 170,000 military personnel in Iraq. Jane Araf, NPR News, Baghdad.
2: The Trump administration banned about $1 billion worth of Canadian products overnight. Dan Karpinchuk reports it's the latest escalation in the trade war between President Trump and the Canadian government.
3: The main items include some alcoholic beverages, dairy, and motorcycles. President Trump's decision to go ahead with the ban will likely ratchet up trade tensions even further, as the White House punishes Ottawa for retaliating earlier this month to previous additional tariffs against Canada. Analysts say the ban isn't economically significant in the nearly $1 trillion worth of trade between the two countries. Trump has already expressed confidence that his latest moves would force Ottawa to come back to the negotiating table with an apology, and a trade deal would come in 3 to 4 weeks. Canada has not indicated yet whether there would be further retaliation, and the trade standoff could continue for months. For NPR News, I'm Dan Karpinchuk in Toronto.
2: Former special counsel Jack Smith is testifying before the Senate Judiciary Committee about his past probes of President Trump. Some Republican lawmakers want to see Smith criminally prosecuted. Smith says if he had the same set of facts presented to him today, he would again choose to prosecute a president, regardless of party.
4: I stand by my testimony before the House of Representatives, and I will not be silenced by continued threats of prosecution from the president or others.
2: Smith says the evidence that his investigative team gathered led to their decision to charge President Trump. FBI Director Kash Patel says authorities in the Netherlands have arrested a suspect alleged to be a member of a group of hackers. The group, called Shiny Hunters, claimed to have stolen sensitive personnel data from the FBI. Writing online today, Patel thanked the Dutch National Police for assisting in the arrest of the suspect. You're listening to NPR. President Trump is announcing the relaunch of the website America.gov. It is supposed to use AI tools to help people find federal information and resources spread across government services. Trump will be joined later today by some AI industry leaders. The U.S. military says a Navy jet crashed during landing on the carrier USS Dwight D. Eisenhower last night. It was off the coast of Virginia Beach. From member station WHRO in Norfolk, Steve Walsh reports.
5: According to the Navy, the accident happened after 6 p.m. Eastern Time Monday. Two naval aviators from the 3rd Carrier Wing safely ejected and were recovered by the search and rescue personnel. They are being evaluated. Four sailors on board USS Eisenhower were injured. One was flown to a Norfolk area hospital for what the Navy describes as non-life-threatening injuries. The other three were evaluated on board. Eisenhower is in training off the coast of Virginia as it gets ready for deployment after coming out of a scheduled maintenance period in April. Eisenhower last came home to Norfolk in July 2024 after 9 months in the Middle East. The cause of the accident is under investigation. For NPR News, I'm Steve Walsh.
2: Forecasters have posted flood watches from the desert southwest up to Iowa. There is a hurricane now hitting Mexico. This hurricane will not hit the United States. But weather forecasters say the storm's tropical moisture will help create heavy rainfall in the U.S. for the next several days. I'm Corva Coleman, NPR News.
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8: Mostly cloudy today, 69 is the high. Mostly cloudy tomorrow, 53 is the low. Wednesday, partly sunny, 72. Thursday, looks like we might get some sun and close to 80 degrees. And right now, in Millis, it is 59 degrees. in Marlboro, 58, 59 right here in Worcester. Glenn Hazard died last month, the week, month before. Tragic. And this is a cover of a Joni Mitchell tune.

0: 90.5 WICN by request. John Lucian Nuts is sailing. We heard Glenn Hazard doing Coyote off the Joni 75 album. And what do we have coming up? We have the new Greg Abate coming up, maybe some Johnny Hartman for you here on WICN.
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0: 90.5 WICN, Chris Isaac doing Wicked Game. We also heard Earl Bostic, 720 in the books. And the Claw gave me that CD a long time ago. Greg Abate's new album, In the Moment, that was CCA. And we had some Johnny Hartman there, a little Butter Blue Skies for you here on WICN.
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0: 90.5 WICN, Maria Muldaur, Midnight at the Oasis. We also heard in that set Cassandra Wilson, who passed away last month, Come On In My Kitchen. We had Sarah Vaughan with Moanin', and Earl Bostic, 720 in the books. This is the new Skinny Hightower you'll be hearing right after this spot.
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0: 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Great album, Jay Sennett. Parallel 49, More Today Than Yesterday. Before that, we heard Skinny Hightower, Riding High, off the Feels Like Destiny album. Both in the top 50. I'm Joe Cicero. I'll be back tomorrow. Rick McCarthy's up next, right after the news, here on your station, WICN.
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2: Live from NPR News, I'm Lakshmi Singh. New York prosecutors are reopening a criminal investigation into an alleged sexual assault involving students at Cornell University. A former student says she was drugged and gang raped at the school in 2024. At the time, no criminal charges were filed. 2 weeks ago, she filed suit with new allegations against Cornell and seven male students. NPR's Brian Mann has been speaking with women in the Cornell community.
3: I spoke with Olympia Hall. She's a current Cornell student. She's co-president of the Sexual Assault Prevention and Safety Club on campus. She says Cornell has tried to improve campus safety, but she says she still sometimes feels vulnerable. And she told me fraternities on campus hold a lot of sway over students' social life.
4: That is a cultural aspect that creates a lot of power dynamics that are uncomfortable and lead young men to potentially not think about their actions.
2: NPR's Brian Mann brought us that story from Ithaca, New York. President Trump is meeting with AI leaders at the White House this afternoon, a day after the big tech company OpenAI said it is scrapping the release of its newest AI model after it failed to meet company internal testing standards. We have more from NPR's John Ruich. The company

0: had been planning to release the model called GPT 6.1 Astra in the coming days, but it's decided to scrap the release. Saatchi Jain, head of safety systems at OpenAI, said, quote, it didn't quite meet the bar in testing and fell short in terms of communication with the user about the work it's done. He told the Wall Street Journal it performed poorly on alignment, the term AI developers use for how well a model sticks to what people want rather than going off script. In an emailed statement, Jain says, when shipping new models to users, OpenAI has an extremely high bar in terms of safety and alignment. The company says it has other new models coming soon. John Ruich, NPR News.
1: Israeli settlers stormed a Palestinian village in the Israeli-occupied West Bank overnight. The group attacked a Palestinian family after an Israeli court ordered they be allowed to return home. NPR's Kat Lonsdorf has more.
2: More than 100 violent Israeli settlers attacked the village of Jalud, setting fire to buildings and vehicles and throwing stones, according to the Israeli military. The attack happened as Israeli security forces were attempting to escort a Palestinian family back to their home. That family had been forced to leave their home about 2 months ago due to continuous harassment by Israeli settlers, according to an Israeli court order. Instead, Israeli settlers set fire to the home and the family fled again. Two of the settlers were arrested, and Israeli Prime Minister Benjamin Netanyahu condemned the attack. Netanyahu recently downplayed such violence in a speech at the UN. The UN has tracked about 200 settler attacks per month in 2026. Kat Lonsdorf, NPR News, Tel Aviv.
1: It's NPR News. The attorney of a Massachusetts woman who killed her three young children in 2023 was back in court today for the first time since a judge declared a mistrial earlier this month when the jury was deadlocked over whether to hold Lindsay Clancy criminally responsible. Kevin Reddington pushed for Clancy's acquittal, arguing today that his client was psychotic and delusional at the time of her children's death. The prosecution says Clancy knew exactly what she was doing and dismissed the defense's argument as, quote, laughable. Today, the judge made no decision. Hurricane Polo made landfall in Baja California as a Category 2 this morning. It brought the threat of flash floods and destructive winds of up to 110 miles per hour. The National Hurricane Center projects the storm could deliver heavy rain to parts of the southwestern U.S. later this week. The Sears MacArthur Fellows have just been announced. NPR's Ari Daniel has details.
3: The recipients include a bioengineer creating nanotechnologies to improve vaccines and drug delivery, a climate researcher examining polar sea ice and global change, and a public artist converting neglected spaces into visual work rooted in community. A couple of the winners sit at the intersection of science and justice, like Texas State University forensic anthropologist Kate Spradley. She's on a lifelong mission to help identify the buried remains of hundreds of migrants who've died after making the southern border crossing.
4: Everyone should have dignity in death.
3: Each MacArthur Fellow receives $800,000 over 5 years, no strings attached. For NPR News, I'm Ari Daniel.
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7: And a very good Tuesday afternoon to you. And on this Tuesday, we will have mostly cloudy skies with a high of near 69 degrees. Tonight, mostly cloudy with a low of around 53 degrees. Wednesday, tomorrow, partly sunny with a high of near 72 degrees. Wednesday night, mostly cloudy with a low of around 56. And it continues to warm up over the next couple days. Thursday, mostly sunny with a high of near 78 degrees. Right now in Spencer, Massachusetts, it is 64 degrees. Here in downtown Worcester, we have overcast skies and a current temperature of 63 degrees. We're heading towards 1207 and your dial is set to 90.5 WICN here in Worcester, Massachusetts. I'm Rick McCarthy and you are listening to The Blend on your Jazz Plus station 90.5. I'll be with you until 3 o'clock this afternoon. We are streaming everywhere at WICN.org, and I want to welcome you on this Tuesday afternoon, wherever you may be listening from. It's great to have you here. And we're going to start off, as always, with new music. Yaron Israel, drummer Yaron Israel, has a new release. It's called Inspiration. And we're going to hear a tune from that called Arena.

0: Brand new here on New at Noon, brand new from vocalist Venetia Gould, and that is from an album she calls What an Interesting Girl. That is a Cellar Live release from Venetia Gould. She wrote all the tunes on this, and that was one of her compositions called Go To Girl. Venetia Gould from her disc What an Interesting Girl. And before that, we began our Tuesday edition of New at Noon with a release from drummer, vibraphonist, composer, Yaron Israel, something from his new disc called Inspiration in a tune he calls Arena, A-R-I-N-A, Arena. He is accompanied here by Laszlo Gardoni on piano, Avery Sharp on the bass, Ian Buss on the tenor and soprano saxes. That was Rick Peckham on guitar, Dennis Montgomery on the Hammond B3. He also has Leah Hinton on vocals on a couple of these tunes as well. Yaron Israel. Hey, if you want to get in touch, the phone number here is 508-752-0700, or my email address is rick@wicn.org.
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0: Pianist Donald Vega for you here on New at Noon. That is from his brand new release, which is titled Play It Forward. Donald Vega in a tune called McKibben's Boogaloo. Donald Vega, brand new from Donald Vega. And again, it's called Play It Forward. Before that, we heard from the Big Fat Band, Gordon Goodwin and his Big Fat Band. And this is a collection that just came out. It's called 25 Years of Fatness, a collection of some of their greatest material. And we heard their version of A Taste of Honey. And Gordon Goodwin notes in the notes that his first musical hero was Herb Albert. Took me a minute to get his name, Herb Albert. And the Tijuana Brass, he was just a teenager when he first heard them, and he just fell in love with the band and eventually went on, became a musician, and here now has the Big Fat Band. Interestingly enough, Herb Albert was the trumpet soloist on that tune, A Taste of Honey, from the Big Fat Band. Again, 25 years of fatness.
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That is two bands, the Lo Greco Brothers and Soul Stance, and they go by the name Fusion Funk Foundation. And the name of the album is Turn Up the Pitch, brand new, and a tune they call It Could Be, the Fusion Funk Foundation. Before that, we heard from trumpeter Elliot Kane and the Elliot Kane Quintet from his new release called Furiosity and a tune he calls Blue Reflection, the Elliot Kane Quintet. And finally, before that, we heard from drummer Matt Wilson and his group Good Trouble from an album called Love is the Whole Thing, We Are Only the Pieces. Matt Wilson's Good Trouble and a tune he calls Wind Spirit. He wrote that one. And that was the voice of Don Clement. She was also on piano on this release. Anisha Rush on the alto sax. Tia Fuller also on the alto. Jeff Lederer on the tenor. Ben Allison on bass. And, of course, Matt Wilson on the drums. I'm Rick McCarthy. You're listening to The Blend at New at Noon on this Tuesday afternoon. Here's a new release from saxophonist Houston Person. The name of the album is From the Heart. And we're going to hear a lovely tune called Stranger on the Shore here for you on The Blend.

0: And the voice of Nicole Henry brings us to the conclusion of this New at Noon on this Tuesday afternoon. We just heard a tune called Everything Is Fine. That is a single that she has released in ahead of a new album coming out. Everything Is Fine, Nicole Henry. And before that, we heard a new release from saxophonist and composer Houston Person. This is from his disc, From the Heart. And we heard his version of the tune, Stranger on the Shore. I have to say, when I first previewed the album, I could hear the beginning of that tune, and I started humming it, and I thought, why do I remember this tune? Why do I know this? It's because I'm old. That's why. It was written by Acker Bilk, a British clarinetist, and was a hit for him way back in 1961. And I remember the melody. It came back to me. All right. It's 1 o'clock on the nose. I'm Rick McCarthy. You're listening to The Blend here on 90.5 WICN. I'm with you until 3 o'clock. NPR News is next.
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2: Live from NPR News, I'm Lakshmi Singh. The Trump administration's promoting an artificial intelligence-powered website, America.gov, that it says can swiftly provide users with information and government services. It's being rolled out in a climate of mounting public skepticism about AI safety and the dangers of AI developing too quickly for humans to keep up. Some AI tech giants recently advised a slowdown in AI development, a notion President Trump has strongly rejected. He says the U.S. needs to stay ahead of the competition. The FBI says authorities in the Netherlands have arrested a suspected leader of the notorious cyber criminal group that recently claimed to have hacked an FBI computer system. Dutch National Police took the individual into custody this morning. We have more from NPR's Ryan Lucas.
3: The FBI says the suspect is an alleged leader of the criminal hacking group Shiny Hunters. That's the same group that last week claimed to have hacked the FBI jobs portal and stolen private personal data and work information on thousands of current and former FBI employees. In a video posted on X, FBI cyber official Brett Leatherman had this message for members of Shiny Hunters.
4: The longer you stay in this, the more we learn about you. You know how to find us, and we know how to find you. I suggest you reach out first while the choice is still yours.
3: The Shiny Hunter hack of the FBI jobs portal is an embarrassing episode for the Bureau and carries potentially serious counterintelligence and safety consequences. Ryan Lucas, NPR News, Washington.
2: Tomorrow, the U.S. military formally withdraws from Iraq after more than two decades. NPR's Jane Arraf reports from Baghdad the withdrawal will also mark the end of the anti-ISIS coalition that the U.S. has led since 2014.
5: At what had been the Joint Military Command Center, Iraqi workers are renovating. U.S. officers have operated from here since 2014, when Iraq asked the U.S. military to return.

0: To fight the militant group ISIS. On Wednesday, U.S. commanders and Iraqi leaders will mark the withdrawal of U.S. forces 23 years after the United States invaded Iraq.
1: It's a historical day. We are very proud to reach this day.
0: That's Iraqi Armed Forces spokesman Sabah al-Numan. At its height, during an eight-year-long occupation, the U.S. had 170,000 military personnel in Iraq. Jane Araf, NPR News, Baghdad.
2: Consumer confidence in the U.S. economy is the lowest it has been in more than a decade. Dana Peterson, the chief economist of the Conference Board that released a survey today, says, quote, "The consumer confidence index deteriorated notably in September following two prior months of softening," end quote. Fuel prices and inflation have pushed higher as the U.S. war with Iran has dragged on for 7 months. This is NPR News. Oil prices are inching lower, but NPR's Scott Horsley says the effect on retail energy prices has been muted so far.
3: Oil prices have backed off their recent peaks, but remain elevated as a result of the U.S. war with Iran. AAA says retail gasoline prices dipped 2 cents a gallon overnight to an average of $4.46 a gallon. Diesel prices are averaging just under $6.44 a gallon. Higher jet fuel prices are driving up the cost of airline tickets, just as many people are booking flights for upcoming holiday travel. The cost of airline tickets in August was up more than 23% from a year ago. Scott Horsley, NPR News, Washington.
2: In Texas, Governor Greg Abbott has issued a statewide disaster proclamation over record-high diesel prices. Texas Public Radio's Maria Navarro has more.
4: Abbott said soaring diesel prices has put Texas's agricultural and freight industries at risk. The 30-day declaration waives dyed diesel restrictions in the state and raises the allowable weight for fuel, agricultural, and timber loads. Dyed diesel is off-road fuel marked red that is typically barred on public roadways. The declaration also suspends Texas low-emissions diesel rules to the extent authorized by the Environmental Protection Agency. Abbott also requested that the EPA waive federal ultra-low sulfur diesel requirements, which would allow more fuel at the pumps and could reduce prices. I'm Marianne Navarro in San Antonio.
2: The Premier League, the top tier of England's soccer league system, confirms today that Manchester City's been found guilty of nearly all 100-plus charges of financial wrongdoing. Man City has denied the allegations. 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
7: And on this Tuesday afternoon, we will have mostly cloudy skies with a high of near 69 degrees. Tonight will be mostly cloudy with a low of around 53 degrees. Tomorrow, Wednesday, partly sunny with a high of near 72 degrees. Wednesday night, mostly cloudy with a low of around 56. And Thursday, mostly sunny with a high of near 78 degrees. Right now in Waltham, Massachusetts, it's 65 degrees. Here in downtown Worcester, we have a temperature of 64 degrees. And as noted, we have overcast skies. Good afternoon. I'm Rick McCarthy, and you are listening to The Blend here on 90.5 WICN on this Tuesday afternoon. It is Tuesday, September 29th. I want to thank you very, very much for tuning in. If you're just joining us in this hour, thank you for being here. If you've been here all along, thank you as well. It is great to have you along. We're streaming everywhere at WICN.org, and we're broadcasting live from the Joe Zupan On Air studio. We're going to begin hour two with a tune from Barry saxophonist Tony Lustig. This is from an album called Taking Flight. This is the Tony Lustig Quintet, and we're going to hear a tune from this release called Freytown here on 90.5.

0: And a very pretty tune for your Tuesday afternoon. That's the voice of Stacey Kent from a 2017 release from her called I Know I Dream, the orchestral sessions. Beautiful string arrangements on this disc and a very pretty string arrangement on that tune, which is titled To Say Goodbye, which was co-written by Lanny Hall. To Say Goodbye, Stacey Kent. And before that, we began hour two with music from Barry saxophonist Tony Lustig and his quintet. This is from an album called Taking Flight. And we heard a tune called Freetown. He has with him Michael Deese on the trombone, Samara Pinderhughes on piano, Ben Williams on bass, and Ulysses Owens on drums. A nice lineup from the Tony Lustig Quintet. It's 1:22. 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I'm Rick McCarthy. I want to remind you that coming up at 3 o'clock, the music continues with Standard Time, and your host this afternoon is our good friend Tom Newtley, so please stay tuned for that.
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0: Al Di Meola, guitarist Al Di Meola with a version of the tune Till There Was You. This is off of his 2020 release called Across the Universe. It's a collection of tunes that were recorded by the Beatles, either written by them. That one was not, but many of these were written by Paul McCartney and John Lennon. Al Di Meola, Across the Universe. And before that, we heard from trumpeter Josh Lawrence from a Positone release from him called Contrast. This came out in 2018. And we heard a composition from him called Blues on the Bridge. He has with him Caleb Curtis on the alto sax. He's got Lucas Curtis on bass, Zakai Curtis on the piano, David Gibson on trombone, Oren Evans makes an appearance on piano as well, and Anwar Marshall on the drums. Hey, it's 1:37 here on The Blend. I'm Rick McCarthy with you till 3 o'clock this afternoon, and you are listening to us broadcasting from Worcester, Massachusetts, where right now it is overcast and we have a current temperature of 64 degrees.
1: 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This is Steve Miller inviting you to a live performance by this exciting artist. Originally from Uxbridge, Noah has performed in venues such as Carnegie Hall and the Royal Albert Hall in London with collaborators such as Terry Lynn Carrington, D.D. Bridgewater, Tia Fuller, among many others. 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

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I'm Rick McCarthy, and you just heard music from saxophonist Doug Webb. That is a new release from Doug Webb. It's called Watch Your Step. That is a Cellar Live release, and we heard a tune he calls Trapped in the Web. He's accompanied here by Brian Charette on the Hammond organ, Dave Sicula on guitar, John Lee on the drums, and Corey Weeds makes an appearance on here as well. Doug Webb, Watch Your Step. And before that, we heard from vocalist Gladys Knight from an album that came out in 2006 called Before Me. And this was her version of the tune, Do Nothing Till You Hear From Me, Gladys Knight. It is 1:48, and you are tuned to 90.5 WICN here in Worcester, Massachusetts. Here is a tune from keyboardist Pete Levin. This is from a 2007 release called Deacon Blues, and we're going to hear his version of the great Beach Boys tune, Sail on Sailor.

0: What a very nice romantic tune that is. I love that tune. That is Miss Sophie Lee in the Parish Suites, and the tune is called You and Me and the Universe. And the name of the album is Traverse the Universe. You and Me and the Universe, Miss Sophie Lee and the Parish Suites. And before that, we heard a tune from keyboardist Pete Levin, something from a 2000 release called Deacon Blues. It's one of the tunes that is on here. That is the Steely Dan tune. But we heard a Beach Boys tune, my favorite Beach Boys tune, Sail on Sailor, from this release. Pete Levin on the organ. We got Mike D'Amico on guitar. Danny Gottlieb on the drums. And he had his brother, Tony Levin, on bass. Pete Levin. I'm Rick McCarthy. You are listening to The Blend on this Tuesday afternoon. We've got NPR News coming up next.
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2: Live from NPR News, I'm Lakshmi Singh. The White House is hosting some of the most powerful figures in artificial intelligence as President Trump pushes back against existential warnings about AI. The heads of Meta, NVIDIA, Anthropic, Amazon, SpaceX, and OpenAI were among the major tech leaders who were expected to attend today's lunch, divided over whether AI development needs to be regulated. However, President Trump is opposed to restrictions on AI development or construction of data centers. More voters have protested because of the center's demand on electricity and water infrastructure. Aura, the maker of smart health tracking rings, is delaying its plans to go public in what was expected to be one of this year's blockbuster IPOs. The company citing uncertainty in the market to push back its listing on the NASDAQ that was set for Wednesday. Here's NPR's Alina Selyukh.
3: Aura planned to raise up to $2.2 billion in the share sale, which would have valued the firm at $15 billion. The company did not say what exactly prompted the delay, claiming there was, quote, strong demand for its shares. In a statement, its CEO says Aura has the luxury of choosing the right moment, and apparently now is not it. In fact, Aura is not the first firm to delay its IPO in recent weeks, but it is the highest profile. Higher interest rates have been weighing on the markets, and also investors are anxiously awaiting the IPO of Anthropic, the AI giant. September is typically a pretty busy time for public listings, but it's been relatively quiet this year. Alina Selyukh, NPR News.
2: Lindsay Clancy was back in a Massachusetts courtroom today. Her murder trial ended in a mistrial earlier this month after the jury deadlocked. Now, as NPR's Bill Chappell explains, a judge is weighing what to do next.
4: Lindsay Clancy's lawyer, Kevin Reddington, says she shouldn't be held criminally responsible for killing her three children back in 2023.
5: The evidence shows clearly and unequivocally that she was in a state of psychosis.
4: Prosecutors disagree, saying their evidence shows Clancy had the capacity to know her actions were wrong. But the state also declined to set a date for a potential new trial, saying other matters, like a defense motion to dismiss the case, should be resolved first. Judge William Sullivan didn't issue any rulings at this hearing. He set the next court date for November 2nd. Bill Chappell, NPR News.
2: Former special counsel Jack Smith is standing by criminal cases he brought against President Trump.
6: I stand by my testimony before the House of Representatives, and I will not be silenced by continued threats.

0: of prosecution from the president or others.
1: Smith testifying at a hearing held by the Senate Judiciary Committee, where Republicans allege Smith abused his authority in the course of his investigations. Smith accused President Trump of breaking the law and trying to overturn the results of the 2020 election and of mishandling classified documents. You're listening to NPR News. The MacArthur Foundation announced the recipients of its prestigious annual fellowship program. NPR's Chloe Veltman reports, this year's crop of so-called genius grant winners are an eclectic bunch.
2: A historian who studies racial wage gaps, a forensic anthropologist who repatriates the remains of migrants along the Texas-Mexico border, and a jazz saxophonist whose live performances include a chef cooking meals on stage. Their names are Alora Derenencourt, Kate Spradley, and Emmanuel Wilkins, respectively, and they are among the 20 recipients of the MacArthur Foundation's No Strings Attached $800,000 MacArthur Fellowship grants for 2026. Wilkins, who recently performed an NPR Tiny Desk concert, likened reinterpreting the music of jazz greats like John Coltrane to cooking in a recent interview with the arts presenter SF Jazz.
3: We're dealing with recipes that you might have gotten from your mother's mother, your mother's mother's mother.
2: The MacArthur Fellowship Program is now in its 45th year. Chloe Veltman, NPR News.
1: The MacArthur Foundation is a financial supporter of NPR. Hurricane Polo made landfall in Baja California as a Category 2 storm this morning. It brought with it the threat of flash floods and destructive winds of up to 110 miles per hour. The U.S. National Hurricane Center projects the storm could deliver heavy rain to parts of the southwestern U.S. later this week. I'm Lakshmi Singh, NPR News.
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5: 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This afternoon at 3, WICN gives you the classic sounds of Standard Time. Right now, though, it's time to take a look at your local weather forecast.
6: And for the remainder of this Tuesday afternoon, it will remain mostly cloudy, and we will see a high of near 66 degrees. Tonight will be mostly cloudy with a low of around 53. Tomorrow, Wednesday, increasing clouds with a high of near 72. Wednesday night, mostly cloudy with a low around 57. And then a warmer on Thursday, partly sunny with a high of near 77 degrees. At the moment in Harvard, Massachusetts, it is 64 degrees. And here in the city of Worcester, it is 64 degrees under overcast skies. Good afternoon to you. A very warm welcome to you on this Tuesday afternoon. I'm Rick McCarthy, and you are listening to The Blend on your Jazz Plus station, 90.5 WICN. 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And I want to thank you very, very much for tuning in on this Tuesday. It's great to have you along. I hope you've been enjoying the tunes you've heard. If you just joined me, thank you very much. If you've been here through the show, thank you as well. We're going to start our third and final hour with a tune from the year 1960. We're going to hear something from tenor saxophonist Don Wilkerson. This is from an album called The Texas Twister, and we're going to hear a tune called Morning Coffee here for you on The Blend.

0: Vocalist and songwriter Gina Kronstadt, and that is from her 2013 disc called Come Over, and a tune she wrote called Magic. She has some great players with her on this disc. She's got, you heard Christian McBride there on the bass. She has John Beasley on the Rhodes on this particular tune. She had Bob Shepard there on the sax. She also has with her, you didn't hear him on that tune, John DeVersa on trumpet, Walt Fowler on trumpet. Great lineup. Gina Kronstadt from her disc, Come Over. And we started hour three with a release from the year 1960. Came out on the Riverside label. It was tenor saxophonist Don Wilkerson from an album called The Texas Twister, and a tune written by pianist Barry Harris called Morning Coffee. He appears on that album along with Nat Adderley on the cornet, Sam Jones on bass, Leroy Vinegar also on bass, and Billy Higgins on the drums. The Texas Twister. All right, it is 2:20, and you are indeed listening to The Blend on your Jazz Plus station, 90.5 WICN.
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0: And you're listening to The Blend here on your Jazz Plus Station 90.5 WIC. And I'm Rick McCarthy with you for another 20 minutes or so. And then you got Tom Newtley coming up in a little bit. He will be here shortly to let you know what is happening this afternoon. We just heard music from saxophonist Pee Wee Ellis, something from an album that came out in 1993 called Sepia Tonality. Pee Wee Ellis and the tune Cherry Red. It came out in 1994. I just said that. All right. And before that, we heard from organist Tony Monaco from his 2014 release called Furry Slippers. It came out on the Chicken Coop label. And we heard a tune from that album called Chillin', Tony Monaco. And then we heard from South Korean guitarist Hyunil Lee. This is from an album that came out 10 years ago. I don't think he followed it up, but it was an excellent album, got great reviews. It's called Living Water, Hyunil Lee. And we heard a tune from that album called Steadfast. I remember when that first came out, I played it a lot, but I just looked him up, and I really don't think he's followed it up with anything since then. 10 years, Hyunil Lee. All right, it is 2:35. 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As I noted, we've got Tom Newtley and Standard Time coming up after NPR News at 3. And as always, Tom is here to tell us what is happening this afternoon. Hi, Tom.
1: Hey, Rick, how are you, sir?
0: I'm good. How are you doing behind that board?
1: That's right. I'm hidden from view.
0: You are hidden from view, but I can hear you.
1: That's right. We're going over the airwaves, and that's all that's important.
0: That's right.
1: Well,
0: But you can make faces at me.
1: I was told that if I made bad faces, my face would freeze, and it would stay like that forever.
0: Oh, that's funny. I heard that, too.
1: Yeah. But anyway, back in the day, you know, when you and I were wee little ones, there were things called LPs, and they had sides, side one and side two. And I remember reading so much, this is the perfect album side. This is the perfect album side. Mm. So I'm going to do, even though we don't really, well, a lot of people still use LPs, but I'm going to do two perfect album sides. And one is, you know, on Standard Time, we feature jazz standards and Great American Songbook standards. So I'm going to do one perfect album side from the Great American Songbook, and that's going to be side one of Frank Sinatra's In the Wee Small Hours from 1955. Mm. It's just so good.
0: It is a perfect album side, I'll say.
1: Yeah. Yep. Side two is very good, but side one is the best, I think. And then there's an album that has always captivated me. It's well known, but it's not like a superstar album. It's Miles Davis's 1968 Fille de Kilimanjaro. I'm sorry about my French, but it means women or daughters of Mount Kilimanjaro. And side one just knocks me out. And I'm basing this on the fact that when I was a little boy growing up, I would read Downbeat magazine, and I remember they took one of those sides, one of those cuts, and they transcribed the solo by Miles Davis is like the perfect solo for the era. So it qualifies.
0: And how old were you when you were reading that?
1: Oh, gosh. When I say wee little boy, I don't know. I might have been like 12 or 13.
0: And you were already interested by then.
1: Yeah. Well, my father wasn't into modern jazz, but he was a reed player, clarinet and saxophone. And in his youth in Boston, he'd led a big band. So there was big band music and jazz all through the house. And so I grew up listening to this, you know, probably since I was 1 year old.
0: Well, that is very cool. I think it's so cool when people grow up with it and it seeps in. I've got both of my kids listening to jazz for years, and I don't they're not really listening to it now. So my son likes Frank Sinatra, though.
1: That's really cool.
0: Yes, he does.
1: Well, you got to wherever he is in the world, you know, we're streaming everywhere just to get him to listen in to the show.
0: That's right.
1: Got to do it, Frank Sinatra.
0: Maybe I'll let him know. All right, Tom, that is coming up.
1: Thank you.
0: You're welcome. That's coming up at 3:00, right after NPR News. Tom Newtley and Standard Time. He's got a great show planned for you, so please stay tuned. All right, we're going to hear a tune now from the group Lake Street Dive. This is from their album Side Pony, and we're going to hear the title tune right now.

Every Thursday evening at 7, the Folk Revival features the best in folk music, past and present. 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

That is drummer Tom Marco for you here on The Blend. This is from an album called Inner Light. And this featured Scott Wenholt on the trumpet. And we just heard a tune from this called All the Cool Kids. Tom Marco from his disc Inner Light. And before that, we heard from the band Lake Street Dive. And we heard something from their album Side Pony. And we heard the title tune from this release. This came out back in about 10 years ago on the Nonesuch Records label. And that the lead singer there was the beautiful voice of Rachel Price. Lake Street Dive, Side Pony. It's 2:48, and you are listening to The Blend on this Tuesday afternoon. I'm Rick McCarthy with you for just a few more minutes, and then you've got Tom Newtley and Standard Time coming your way. We've got time for a couple more tunes, so we're going to hear something now from bassist Christian McBride from his Christian McBride Big Band from the album Bringin' It. We're going to hear the tune Full House here for you on The Blend.

0: And we close this Tuesday edition of The Blend with a new release. This is music from trumpeter Josh Lawrence from his album Philly Twisted, he calls this. This is a Positone release from Josh Lawrence, and we heard the tune Rittenhouse Romp, and that is written by bassist Boris Kozlov, who appears on here, along with Art Hirahara on the piano, Willie Morris on the tenor, Alton Senkelar on the trombone, and Rudy Royston on the drums. Preceding that, we heard from bassist Christian McBride and his big band from the album Bringin' It, and we heard a rendition of the Wes Montgomery tune Full House. Christian McBride, big band, Bringin' It. I'm trying to see what year this came out. This came out in 2017 on the Mac Avenue Records label. All right, I'm Rick McCarthy. You've been listening to The Blend on this Tuesday afternoon. I will be back again on Wednesday, tomorrow at noon. I hope you all have a great day. Tom Newley and Standard Time are coming up next, as is NPR News.
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2: Live from NPR News, I'm Lakshmi Singh. New York prosecutors are reopening a criminal investigation into an alleged sexual assault involving students at Cornell University. A former Cornell student says she was drugged and gang raped at the school in 2024. No criminal charges were filed at the time, but 2 weeks ago she filed a lawsuit with new allegations against Cornell and seven male students. NPR's Brian Mann is in Ithaca, New York, near the Cornell campus.
3: The lawsuit says some of the men who allegedly raped this woman who's identified as Jane Doe were allowed to write essays in order to lessen or mitigate disciplinary action by Cornell. In a statement, Cornell said there were consequential punishments for the men involved, but the university declined our request for an interview to clarify what all that means. It's unclear whether any of these men are still students at the university.
2: The details of the case have shaken the small college community in upstate New York and drawn condemnation from around the world. Senator Kirsten Gillibrand of New York spoke to NPR about the legislative work she has promoted to address sexual assaults on college campuses.
4: I do imagine that many campuses have put in place much better policies than they had a decade ago, but Congress hasn't done its part. And we just spent 2 weeks talking about college sports. Congress should spend at least that time talking about how to make campuses safe for all students.
2: Gillibrand's full interview airs today on NPR's All Things Considered. As public concerns mount over the advancement of artificial intelligence, the Trump administration is launching a new online government tool powered by AI companies Grok and Google's Gemini. President Trump argues this will streamline some basic paperwork functions. NPR's Emily Fang reports Trump is continuing to downplay concerns of leaders in the industry who have called for more regulation.
5: Housed at the website America.gov, this new AI-powered tool will look like a chat function. People can pull it up and ask it for information on, say, how to renew a passport or enroll in Medicaid. Joe Jebbia, an Airbnb co-founder who helped launch the function, says Elon Musk's AI chatbot Grok and Google's Gemini will power the new tool. Trump then signed an executive order to integrate all federal services across agencies into the AI tool.
6: All of this interface will go right into our great, brilliant supermind.
5: Trump also argued once again against regulation on AI, saying the U.S. needs to maintain its technology lead over China. Emily Fang, NPR News, The White House.
2: Former special counsel Jack Smith is defending the criminal cases he has brought against President Trump. Smith appeared before the Senate Judiciary Committee today. Republicans allege Smith abused his authority in the course of his probes. The ex-special counsel accused the president of breaking the law and trying to overturn the results of the 2020 election and of allegedly mishandling classified documents. This is NPR. A Venezuelan man who was shot by a federal immigration officer 9 days ago in Austin, Texas, was in court today after being charged with assault

0: among other crimes. The Justice Department's complaint alleges Wilbur Garces Perez struck an officer with his vehicle while attempting to evade authorities during a traffic stop. An attorney for Garces Perez disputes the claim. On Sunday, she said her client still had a bullet lodged near his spine and needed surgery. Garces Perez is due back in court tomorrow for a separate hearing on whether he can remain in the U.S. Montana is one of three states that's begun early implementation of new Medicaid work requirements. Later this week, the state will begin removing people from the public health insurance program if they are not in compliance. Here's Montana Public Radio's Aaron Bolton.
1: Under Medicaid work requirements, people need to be working, volunteering, or going to school. Montana will start kicking people off the rolls October 1st if they're out of compliance. Missoula, Montana resident Bethany Zulick is going back to school to become a high school English teacher. Zulick didn't think she'd have to prove her enrollment until next year, when she was supposed to be up for renewal. Then she got a confusing letter.
2: Some of the letter says that this information is due at my next recertification, and some of it says it's due within 30 days of the letter.
1: Critics worry people like Zulick will lose coverage because they're confused. State health officials say that won't happen, and they're ready to smoothly roll out the new requirements. For NPR News, I'm Aaron Bolton in Columbia Falls, Montana.
0: I'm Lakshmi Singh, NPR News.
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5: Well, folks, we are slowly coming out of the after effects of the nor'easter here in central Massachusetts. This afternoon, it is going to continue to be mostly cloudy, and it's going to go up to about 66 cloudy degrees. Tonight, also mostly cloudy, and it'll go down to about 53. Tomorrow, we have increasing clouds. It's going to go up to about 72, and the clouds will stay there tomorrow night, and it'll go down to about 57. But Thursday, it's going to get a little sunnier. It's going to be partly sunny. It's going to go up to about 77, and Thursday night, partly cloudy. But yes, Friday, mostly sunny with a high near 80, although, oh gosh, you know, I try to end the weather on a high note. But we have a chance of showers in the evening, Friday, between 8 and 2 in the morning. That's about a 40% chance. So we take the good with the bad here, don't we? Yes, indeed, we do. This is Standard Time, and of course, all standards that we play here, whether they're Great American Songbook standards or jazz standards, are of this super high quality variety. Let's start out with a new release here on 90.5 WICN.

Hello. I'm going to sing you a few songs I sang in my pictures, a few I sang for records, and a few I sang during the war. I'm going to start with one that I found right after the war in Paris and brought it over to America and became quite famous. You all know it very well, and I love it very much. La Vie en Rose.

0: Well, that was Marlena Dietrich doing La Vie en Rose. And that is a recording live at the Café de Paris, which actually is in London, but it is the Café of Paris in London. And that's from June of 1954. And I always, you know, what's that phrase they say, you know? Success has 1,000 parents and failure is an orphan. I was very surprised to hear Marlene Dietrich kind of, without actually doing it, kind of claim ownership of that song, because it was really the song associated with Edith Piaf, and in fact, she's one of the composers of it. But Marlene, you can claim it yours when you're doing a live concert. Why not? And before that, we had a couple of new releases here on Standard Time. The Gershwin tune, Lady Be Good, written by George and Ira Gershwin, performed by pianist Mike Jones, and that's a new release of his called Mike Jones with Strings, which is kind of Mike Jones's little joke, because the album cover has his group. He's playing piano, and there's a guitarist and a bassist, and it points out on the album cover that a bass and a guitar have strings, because, of course, we usually think of an album quote-unquote with strings as having an actual string session, you know, section, violins, violas, cellos, maybe double basses, but no, not there. Mike Jones, new release, Lady Be Good, from his album Mike Jones with Strings. We start off with another new release, Jennifer Madsen, the Burt Bacharach, Hal David tune, The Look of Love, here on Standard Time, Tuesday afternoon edition. I'm your host, Tom Newtley, and, well, we're having fun on a cloudy day, and I could launch into the lyrics about make a cloudy day sunny, but you know what? As long as you listen to this show, you're in the money. So, coming up, a little bit of a remembrance of Mr. Armstrong, but not by him, just some songs associated with him, here on 90.5.
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0: What a Wonderful World, written in part by the record producer for a whole bunch of heavyweights, Bob Teal. And that was written specifically for Louis Armstrong. It was a hit of his, one of his last hits in 1968. But here we heard it by Stefan Harris, the Vibes player, with the artist known as Blackout, doing the vocals on, or using a vocoder, which is a kind of a voice synthesizer. What a Wonderful World. And that's a new release entitled Legacy Dances. Recorded in 2024, came out just now. It was the last recording, I believe, of Blackout before he passed away. And we started off with John Batiste, former late-night talk show band leader, doing a tune from back in the day, also associated with trad jazz, and I think Louis Armstrong, the St. James Infirmary Blues. And you're hearing it here on 90.5 WICN Jazz Plus Standards for New England. I'm the Tuesday afternoon Standard Time host, Tom Newtley, and, well, I think we're going to do a little bit of an homage, or homage, however you want to pronounce it, to the man himself, Louis Armstrong. In the latter part of our next set here on Standard Time.
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0: Yes, there we heard the original, or at least the original famous version, Louis Armstrong, West End Blues, recorded almost 100 years ago in June of 1928. And that may have been the one recording where jazz really became kind of jazz as we know it, a solo discipline. With just great playing. Louis, of course, at the beginning does that unaccompanied cadenza. And then near the end, he's pushing and pulling the beat. He's just stuff that people had never done before. West End Blues, and it was actually written by a great composer of that day, Clarence Williams, and Louis Armstrong's former boss and somewhat mentor, King Joe Oliver, West End Blues. And before that, I played another cut from the album we played in the previous set, which is Legacy Dances by Stefan Harris, just because when I played those two cuts, someone called in and loved that. And I figured, well, let's go for it. Let's play a third from Stefan Harris and Blackout's album, Legacy Dances. I don't know about you, but I like to hear two or three tunes sometimes from an album just to get the feel of it. I just don't want to go cut, which is what we often do on radio stations. And in fact, as if you were listening in before my show on Rick McCarthy's show, you heard that I'm going to do a couple of what I'm calling perfect album sides later on in this show here on 90.5 WICN, the show's standard time. I'm Tom Newtley, and we'll be back with some more great music right after this.
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0: The tune is Naptown Blues, written by Wes Montgomery. And that's off a new release called Naptown Soul. And what is Naptown? I guess that's what the locals called Indianapolis. Anyway, Rob Dixon on tenor sax, Dave Stryker on guitar, an homage to Wes Montgomery. Oh, I'm sorry, a tribute. At least I know how to pronounce that. Anyway, we're going to do our album side coming up in the next hour in the wee small hours. Frank Sinatra's 1955 album here on WICN.
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2: Live from NPR News, I'm Lakshmi Singh. President Trump's known for renaming a Gulf and a lake. Now he wants to rename AI. Today he said he wanted to drop the word artificial and rebrand it as super intelligence because he says the other word makes the technology sound fake. Trump was flanked by billionaire AI rivals who in recent weeks took opposing views on whether AI needs to tighter regulation. Trump says no to that and to calls to restrict construction of data centers.
3: There are so many people that want data centers. You know, the areas with data centers have become very rich. People have become very rich. Their taxes have gone down, not up. And a lot of good things have happened.
2: But heading into the midterm elections, recent national polls suggest heavy voter opposition to the proliferation of data centers, citing their heavy use on electricity and water. OpenAI is holding its annual Dev Day developer conference today, where the company is showcasing its new products and features. One feature not in the lineup, its newest model, GPT 6.1 Astra. Gregory Allen, founder of the independent Decision Tree Research, says it's the worst of all possible worlds.
4: It is very bad at monitorability, and it's also bad at alignment. And those are exactly the kinds of things that now, after the Hugging Face incident, OpenAI is unwilling to release into the open public. However smart this model is, it's just not safe yet.
2: Allen on NPR is here now. Former Justice Department Special Counsel Jack Smith was on Capitol Hill today. Testifying before lawmakers, Smith defended his investigations of President Trump and said he would not be intimidated by threats of prosecution. Here's NPR's Ryan Lucas.
5: In his appearance before the Senate Judiciary Committee, Jack Smith said he stands by his decision to bring charges against President Trump and that politics played no role in the investigation.
6: The charges against President Trump were the result of the evidence.
5: Evidence of election interference, obstruction, and the mishandling of classified documents. Republicans repeatedly went after Smith, accusing him of conducting a partisan investigation to get Trump and Republicans more broadly. Some echoed Trump's calls for Smith himself to be prosecuted, to which Smith replied,
6: I will not be silenced by continued threats of prosecution from the president or others.
5: The more than four-hour hearing ended where it began, with a bitter partisan divide. Ryan Lucas, NPR News, Washington.
2: Consumer confidence in the U.S. economy is the lowest it has been in more than 10 years. Dana Peterson, the chief economist of the Conference Board that released the survey today, says the consumer confidence index deteriorated notably in September following two prior months of softening. U.S. stocks end the day lower, with the Dow down 131 points. It's NPR News. The food delivery driver shot during an immigration enforcement action in Austin, Texas, earlier this month, has been charged with assaulting a federal officer. Moz Bushel of member station KUT has more.
7: In early accounts from his legal team, Wilbur Garces Perez said he did not know he was being pursued by immigration agents before he was shot. But a criminal complaint filed by ICE says officers identified themselves during an initial stop before he fled in his car, hitting one of them with a side view mirror. That led to a chase and ended with one agent forcing a stop, then shooting Garces Perez, saying he feared he'd be struck by the car. The criminal complaint says one of the two officers was wearing a body camera for the initial stop, but that the agent turned the camera off before arriving at the scene of the shooting.

0: Garces Perez has filed a federal lawsuit, primarily seeking to block deportation. I'm Mose Bouchel in Austin.
1: The U.S. Department of Education has extended the enrollment period for student loan borrowers to lower their interest rates. More from NPR's Sequoia Carrillo.
2: Nearly 2 million federal student loan borrowers have already enrolled in AutoPay and reduced their interest rate for the next 2 years. The initiative, announced by the Department of Education this summer, aims to get more borrowers back to regular repayment after the COVID-19 payment freeze. The department said borrower participation in AutoPay dropped from 83% in 2019 to just 40% in 2025. Borrowers now have until the end of the calendar year, December 31st, to enroll in AutoPay. Those already enrolled in the program do not need to take any action to receive the benefit.
1: That's Sequoia Carrillo. It's NPR.
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5: Well, here in central Massachusetts, believe it or not, it's getting just slightly warmer. It's gone up to 62 degrees outside our downtown Worcester studios here on Portland Street. And, well, tonight it's going to be mostly cloudy and it's going to go down to about 53. Tomorrow, increasing clouds with a high near 72 or so, and then it'll go down to about 57 tomorrow evening. But we're going to see a little more sun in central Massachusetts on Thursday, and it's going to go up to about 77 degrees. Thursday night, partly cloudy with low around 64, but sun is on the way, mostly sunny actually. And kind of that Indian summer temperature on Friday, 80 degrees here in central Massachusetts. Now we are going to embark upon our first of two perfect album sides here on Standard Time, Tuesday afternoon edition. Frank Sinatra's 1955 release in the wee small hours. It was something rather new in those days, a concept album, and it was also kind of very uniform in theme, kind of loneliness, wistfulness, late night yearning for a romance that, well, hasn't quite perhaps gone the way you want it to. So let's start off with the title track, and we'll take it from there here on 90.5 WICN.

0: the first half of the first side of Frank Sinatra's groundbreaking album, In the Wee Small Hours, recorded in 1955. That was I Get Along Without You Very Well, Hoagy Carmichael. Before that, Glad to Be Unhappy, Rodgers and Hart, preceded by Mood Indigo, an Ellington tune, and we started off with the title track, In the Wee Small Hours. We're playing side one here on Standard Time on 90.5 WICN. What I call a perfect album side. We're going to stop in the middle to do a couple of underwriting spots, but we're deep in. And we're going to come back right after that with the cut from side one, Deep In a Dream. Frank Sinatra in the Wee Small Hours on 90.5.
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2: Earl Tupper was an inventor. 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He developed Tupperware in Leominster, but manufactured it in Grafton. 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

0: Just perfect orchestration by Nelson Riddle. Just so perfect. That's the end of side one of Frank Sinatra's 1955 album, In the Wee Small Hours. When your lover has gone before that, can't we be friends? I see your face before me, and we started that set with Deep in a Dream. What's interesting is I consider the modern age, or the best age, or whatever you want to call it, of Frank Sinatra as beginning a little bit earlier than that at Capitol Records, when through some trickery, more or less, Nelson Riddle was brought in to arrange and then conduct a session. Frank didn't really see it coming. And if I remember correctly, the first tune was I've Got the World on a String. And Sinatra listened, maybe a little peeved that why didn't I get my guy? And I'm forgetting who my guy was. It might have been Alex Stortle. I don't know. And it was just a wonderful arrangement. And there was, you know, pizzazz and brass in it and all that. And at the end, Frank said, beautiful, just beautiful, which, you know, in Frank's vernacular meant, I'm crazy about this. And yet, a couple of years later, in 1955, when the two were established as a great pair, Nelson Riddle just met the mood perfectly, subdued, emotional, not big and brassy. Very few, you know, brass flares, or what is it, the that wild trombone solo. I'm trying to remember. I think it's I've Got the World on a String, where is it Milton Barnard just goes nuts, and it's just over the top and wonderful. About the most, I don't know, demonstrative Nelson Riddle is when Sinatra sings, my cigarette burns me, and the accompanying just flares. I wake with a start, and even that's not out there. It's just emotional, subdued, kind of a sense of longing and sadness. That's your perfect album side. I think we'll do another one in the course of the show if we have time. We're going to move on. I think maybe a little Carly Simon with a Rodgers and Hart tune is due in just a moment. What do you think? Here on 90.5 WICN, Jazz plus Sinatra and Simon for New England.
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0: We heard a couple of cuts from Coltrane in what is known as the Bethlehem years. John Coltrane is our artist of the month, and he was well known among the cognoscenti in the late 40s, early 50s, but he wasn't known to a wider audience. He didn't really come out of his, I'm going to say cocoon, there's more to it than that, but say 1957, he had had very difficult drug and alcohol problem, and he kicked both of them at the same time and kind of went through a spiritual awakening. And so from the end of 1957 on, he was just a maniac. He just recorded day and night. He played on and off with Miles Davis and Thelonious Monk. And these are a couple of things from 1958, his Bethlehem recordings. That was Pristine. And before that, we heard Late Date, John Coltrane, our Artist of the Month. And we're going to continue on and close out the hour. I think maybe we'll do another John Coltrane cut. You cannot play too much John Coltrane. He was magnificent, and he will be remembered as long as there is jazz and as long as there is jazz on 90.5 WICN.
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0: September 23rd, roughly on the equinox in 1926. For our third hour of Standard Time, we're going to start off with another perfect album side, Miles Davis.
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2: Live from NPR News in Washington, I'm Ryland Barton. The Supreme Court will allow the Trump administration to continue deporting people to countries other than their own for now. While the justices considered whether the policy is legal, the order lifts for now an appeals court ruling, which federal attorneys say forced the cancellation of a deportation flight with about 70 people on board. The Trump administration has deported some 25,000 people to more than two dozen countries. Nearly 30 tech executives from NVIDIA, OpenAI, Google and Anthropic gathered at the White House today for a meeting on AI. As NPR's Emily Fang reports, many of the executives present have conflicting views on the mounting concerns about the safety of the technology.
3: Rather than settle on what should be regulated, President Trump's at the meeting leaned towards letting the AI companies regulate themselves.
4: Well, there's a belief that there should be tremendous self-regulation, and we automatically have regulation with the Department of Justice, the FBI, all of that.
3: Of course, regulators have to make rules before prosecutors can enforce them. Trump also said they discussed tech companies helping local communities more when they build data centers.
4: That might be supplying oil and gas. It might be supplying education.
3: Data centers are unpopular among the American electorate, but Trump is a strong supporter of them. Emily Fang, NPR News, the White House.
2: President Trump is not permitted to rescind more than $800 million in spending on immigrant services and diversity-focused initiatives approved by Congress. That's according to the Government Accountability Office. Using the same maneuver he used to defund public radio and TV last year, Trump attempted to withhold the funds, but this time without congressional approval. He announced the move last Friday, making congressional action all but impossible, with just 5 days left in the federal fiscal year and the House out of session through the November election. New York Democratic Governor Kathy Hochul is calling for an outside investigation of Cornell University's response to an alleged rape case. From the New York Public News Network, Samuel King reports prosecutors announced they are reopening a criminal investigation into the incident.
5: Hochul called the allegations, quote, nothing short of horrifying, and that no student should be left to wonder whether institutions meant to protect them will listen and act. In a civil lawsuit, the alleged victim says multiple men drugged and then raped her at a Cornell fraternity house in 2024. She also says the university should have known the fraternity chapter had a drug culture. Cornell says it did a thorough investigation, and the students involved were either expelled or suspended. The chapter was barred from campus. Meanwhile, state lawmakers say they will explore whether changes to sexual assault laws are needed when they return to the Capitol in January. For NPR News, I'm Samuel King in Albany.
2: Americans' confidence in the economy sank to the lowest level in more than a decade this month as prices remain elevated and wages stagnate amid the Iran war. It's the lowest reading in the survey since April 2014 and below the lowest level reached during the pandemic. This is NPR News. California Democratic Governor Gavin Newsom has signed a law banning local, state, and federal officers from using gloves that can deliver electric shocks to people. The ban comes weeks after ICE made plans to give its officers the gloves. Newsom signed a law last year banning officers from wearing face coverings, but it was blocked in a federal court. Texas Republican Governor Greg Abbott has issued a statewide disaster proclamation over record-high diesel prices. Texas Public Radio's Marianne Navarro has more.
6: Abbott said soaring diesel prices has put Texas's agricultural and freight industries at risk. The 30-day declaration waives dyed diesel restrictions in the state and raises the allowable weight for fuel, agricultural, and timber loads. Dyed diesel is off-road fuel marked red that is typically barred on public roadways. The declaration also suspends Texas low-emissions diesel rules to the extent authorized by the Environmental Protection Agency. Abbott also requested that the EPA waive federal ultra-low sulfur diesel requirements, which would allow more fuel at the pumps and could reduce prices. I'm Marianne Navarro in San Antonio.
2: A journalist has been crowned king of a traditional monarchy that lost its one-time boy king last month. The death of King Oyo Nyimba last month triggered a succession dispute in Uganda's Toro Kingdom. The journalist picked to replace him is a prince who had long

0: been employed as a broadcaster and editor with Uganda Broadcasting Corp. He performed rituals overnight, was ushered into the palace, and was formally unveiled to his followers today. I'm Ryland Barton. 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
3: Well, tonight in central Massachusetts, it's going to be mostly cloudy with a low around 53. Tomorrow, even more clouds. I guess we're not going to get great strong sunshine for a day or two anyway, but it will go up to about 72 tomorrow. Tomorrow night, mostly cloudy and a low around 57. Should be partly sunny, though, on Thursday with a high near 77, and Thursday night, partly cloudy with a low around 64. And what you may ask is the difference between partly sunny and partly cloudy. Well, I can't tell you with any certainty, but I would imagine if it's partly sunny, there's more sun out there than if it's partly cloudy. But I wouldn't place any bets on that. Friday, though, it's going to be mostly sunny. We know what that means, with a high near 80, but we should possibly get some showers Friday night. Welcome to the third hour of Tuesday Standard Time here on 90.5 WICN. I'm your Tuesday afternoon host, Tom Newtley, and this is the second part of our two-part feature today, Perfect Album Sides. We did Frank Sinatra in the wee small hours last hour. We're going to do what I think is one of the essential Miles Davis albums, but it doesn't get as much acclaim as some of the others. But it resonates with me, and I'm the host of the show. So I think that counts for something. It's 1968, Fille de Kilimanjaro, meaning daughters or women of Kilimanjaro, of course, the highest mountain in Africa. It is a beautiful album. We're going to play the first three cuts, which comprise the first side, back when in 1968 it came out on album. And Miles has chosen French titles. And of course, the name of the album, Fille de Kilimanjaro, is French too. So let's listen in. The first cut is Félon Prune, which translates to Brown Hornet, here on 90.5.

0: There you have it, side one of one of the most iconic albums of all time, Miles Davis's 1968 Filles de Kilimanjaro, Women of Kilimanjaro. We just heard the Petite Machin, which is French for little stuff. Before that, Toot Sweet, I think you know what that means. And the first cut was Fennel Boon, which was Brown Hornet. It's essentially the second classic Miles Davis quintet of the 60s, meaning Miles on trumpet, Wayne Shorter on tenor, Herbie Hancock on piano, actually electric piano, Ron Carter on bass, and Tony Williams on drums, except that last cut, Petite Machin. Sub out Herbie, put in Chick Corea on electric piano, and put in Dave Holland on bass in place of Ron Carter. And that was kind of a groundbreaking album. He was on the way, Miles was, from his swing, if you want to call it that, hard bop, post bop, acoustic music to what he was doing a little later in Bitches Brew. In a Silent Way was one of those transition albums that came out at the same time also. Very different stuff. Tony Williams kind of not with what we would consider traditional swing, a little more kind of, I hate to use the word rock influenced, but very different drumming sound. It's just really, really wonderful stuff. And Miles, of course, leading the way once again. We're going to shift gears kind of dramatically in the next set. Russ Annixter's Hippie Big Band and a wonderful cornetist among us. You may have heard him on the radio here from time to time, Gary Bohan. That's coming up here on 90.5. 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

0: The Andy Razoff tune, Blue Turning Gray Over You. And that's the wonderful cornet sound of Gary Bohan. Yes, our Gary Bohan, who is all over the place here, filling in different shows. I think he puts together some of the best shows on this radio. And he has a day job, and he's a wonderful cornetist. I mean, the man is a Renaissance man, that's for sure. And that's from his album, self-produced, called Cornet Chop Suey. Ted Kasher, the late Ted Kasher, on saxophone and banjo, and vocals by Jimmy Mazzi. And folks, if you remember me and hold me to my word, yes, I did inadvertently break my word. I have said recently there will be no vocals on the last hour of the show. I own this album. Gary gifted it to me, but I'd forgotten that Jimmy sang on Blue Turning Gray Over You. My most humble apologies. Before that, Rush Annixter's Hippie Big Band, the Beatles tune, I saw her standing there, but no vocals on that. And we're going to continue on after this with the GRP All-Star Big Band.
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Up next is Inquiry with Mark Lynch. And at 7 o'clock, Bluegrass Junction with Tom Banyai. 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

0: this interview, please read the book. Don't just listen to this interview. You write about the first funeral you remember, and it was Julius and Ethel Rosenberg. And I we're both old enough to understand that. Can you explain to the people about why that is such an important funeral to remember?
1: Sure. It's especially important because growing up in Brooklyn, my family culture was to deny death. Perhaps the best example of that is about 6 months after my dad died, his sister, my aunt, was asked, "How's Arthur doing?" By a neighbor. And the best my aunt could muster was, "So-so." This was 6 months after he died. So it was interesting that when I was about 6 years old, my father took me to the corner of our block in Brooklyn to watch the Rosenberg funeral procession go by. This was the funeral of the couple who had been convicted of conspiracy to commit espionage, to in effect steal the atomic bomb and give it to the Russians. And I never quite knew what his feeling was about their innocence or guilt, but he said he wanted me to see history. History happening, and he wanted me to see that. And, you know, that was about my only experience with death as a child.
0: But you had this fear. You write that you developed a real fear of death.
1: I did. Fear, anxiety, and denial was probably the best word. I didn't want anything to do with it. So when I was asked to write advance obituaries to help reduce the backlog, I was not pleased at all.
0: Well, and that's one of the real pleasures of this book, is learning all the ins and outs of different kinds of obituaries. There are the big paper obituaries like you worked on in the New York Times, but then there's the local papers too. And one of the things I was sort of interested to learn is there's no class teaching you, if you're about to write the obituaries, how to write an obituary, is there?
1: No, and, you know, perhaps I wish there had been one. I'd read a lot of obituaries. I'd written them occasionally, but there was no manual. There was no real style book. There was no class. There were no tutors. You just sat down and did it. And, you know, when I first got the job, people said to me, "Well, isn't this depressing, writing about death all the time?" And I realized very quickly, you're not writing about death. Death is one sentence in the obituary. The rest is about people's lives. They are many biographies. And, you know, in doing some 1,500 obituaries over the past 10 years or so, I discovered people who were absolutely fascinating. Most of the people I write about, I had never heard of. And one of the things I realized is there are really no ordinary lives. When I ask, "Are they dead yet?" the title of the book, you know, you discover people who you never knew existed and wish you had known.
0: Well, let's talk about it on the level of the New York Times. What is an obituary? Is it a eulogy? Is it a mini biography? For a major newspaper, what should you be accomplishing?
1: Well, Mark, it's interesting that so many people, even sophisticated readers, don't quite get the difference. It's not a eulogy. It's not filled with encomiums. It is a mini biography. It's an assessment of someone's life. It talks about why they merit, if you will, a New York Times obituary in the first place, why they were transformative, why they might have been emblematic of something transformative, why they achieved a certain level of celebrity, why they are simply intrinsically interesting. About 150,000 people die every day in the world on average. We have room for 3 or 4 obituaries. So it's a very selective process. It's a very subjective process. And we try to pick the people who have had the most impact, try to plumb their motivations, try to get into the essence of their soul, if you will, what motivated them, what made them the people they are or were, and then present it to the reader in the most interesting possible way.
0: It's interesting because in the last week we've lost several really important people, Gloria Steinem and Dolly Parton. And I've been reading the Times obits

0: as sort of like a mini biography. And I obviously knew these people and knew some of what they accomplished, but I usually find, especially when I read the Times by obits, that I learn a lot that I didn't know before.
1: And there really is, you know, without boosting ourselves, there really is a level of responsibility that goes beyond most news gathering. You realize, first of all, you're dealing with family, friends, colleagues who are suffering from genuine grief. And you also realize that you were pretty much giving these people the last word. This is sort of the final judgment on them, particularly in the New York Times. And it's a great responsibility. And two of the biggest challenges I find as an obituarist is, one, who do you write obituaries about? Who gets left out and who gets included? And the second one is when someone has committed a misdeed or done something they regretted or something that doesn't reflect so well on their reputation or their career, how do you put that in the context, the arc, the trajectory of their entire lives? That's one of the things I try to address in the book. Charles Rangel, I wrote an obituary about him not long ago, the first black chairman of the House Ways and Means Committee. And toward the end of his career, he was censured by the House for an ethics violation. Well, do you call him a disgraced former congressman? Or do you try to place that in the context of everything else he had accomplished, particularly after his censure by the House, his own constituents reelected him? So, you know, those judgments are very difficult to make and very easy to be second-guessed.
0: But it's interesting, and you really write about this in detail in the book. There are some people who definitely were not good people. And how do you write that obit? And then there's a lot that are in a gray area between sort of Saddam Hussein and Jesus of Nazareth, who you also wrote about. Who wrote the obit of Jesus of Nazareth that I read in the... Was it you?
1: Well, I found that to be a fascinating intellectual exercise. It was,
0: and you did a good job.
1: In the book. Well, thank you. But I wondered, how would the New York Times have written Jesus' obituary at the time of his death in roughly 33 A.D.? Who was this guy? I mean, obviously, he wasn't at that time the forerunner of a great religion that would last more than 2,000 years. Was he a mystic? Was he a faker?
0: Right.
1: Was he a prophet? And was there any way to gauge what his impact was going to be? And, you know, it just went to the heart of putting people in context when you're writing their obituary. You're making a judgment. They are not totally objective. You're saying, we're writing this obituary because of something this person did or didn't do. Something they accomplished or something venal that occurred in their lives. And you're trying to plumb the depths of what drove them, what motivated them, what was their view of the world. And that takes a good deal of research, sometimes on deadline, and so to speak. I find it a fascinating process. I'm glad you like the writing. I have to admit, I'm not the most facile writer, but I love doing the research to find what I sort of call the rosebud moment, going back to Orson Welles' film, Citizen Kane.
0: Yeah.
1: What was it that he muttered on his deathbed that so defined his life? And to try and find that turning point, that epiphany in people's lives that made them into the characters that made them worthy of being obituarized.
0: Well, as you write in the book, don't think there's going to be a great find if you learn the last words when they're in deathbed, because most people don't utter anything that makes any sense that's going to give you a key to the person's personality.
1: Yeah, no, Mark, that's absolutely true. I mean, most people are not capable of uttering, eloquent last words. Either you know, they're if they say water or I'm dying or right. help me, those are credible last words.
0: Well, and there's all sorts of legendary last words that are probably apocryphal.
1: They may be apocryphal, but frankly, they're so good.
0: Like Oscar Wilde.
1: Oscar Wilde is my favorite, and I quote him in the book. He was dying at a seedy Paris hotel, and he supposedly said, "I'm in a battle to the death. Either that wallpaper goes or I go." Well, you know, who knows whether he said that or not, but it's too good to be true. On the other hand, Karl Marx, who succumbed to bronchitis in London, someone said, "Do you have any last words?" And Marx supposedly said, "Go on, get out. Last words are for fools who haven't said enough." Well, you can certainly argue that by that point, Karl Marx had said more than enough.
0: Now, there are some famous cases, not in the Times, of people who have published really negative obituaries. And some of it is really odd. And you have a story about Alfred Nobel, the Swedish chemist who invented TNT. And the story of that is, that seems like an apocryphal story, but unfortunately was true. Can you talk?
1: Well, it was true. Someone says a person who reads their own advance obituary will never be the same. And that certainly happened with Alfred Nobel. I point out in the book that when his brother died, newspapers mistakenly ran Alfred Nobel's obituary instead. And he was so appalled, he was the inventor of dynamite, of course, at being depicted as the merchant of death.
0: That's a quote.
1: And endowed the Nobel Prizes. You know, it totally changed his whole life, the whole perception. When you talk about Alfred Nobel now, no one mentions dynamite. They mention the Nobel Peace Prize and the other prizes that he endowed. And that was all the result of reading his obituary by mistake, because his brother had died and they ran his own obituary by accident.
0: I forget who the source material is when Cecil Rhodes died. One of the great lines that I've read is, "He was too big to get through the gates of hell."
1: Yeah, that's right. That was Cecil Rhodes, the British imperialist.
0: Oh my.
1: And I have to say, you know, as I point out in the book and in a whole bunch of excerpts, British obituaries are really absolutely brutally candid. You know, if the person was still alive, I think they could probably sue for libel or slander. But, you know, some of the characterizations of people, well-known or not, in the British newspapers are just incredible in terms of their candor, their biting nature. They are anything but objective, and I imagine they really reflect what the person was all about.
0: One of the interesting things is, if two or more famous people die on the same day, who gets the major obit right? And I never knew this until I read your book, is that Aldous Huxley died on the same day that John F. Kennedy died. And
1: not
0: I think
1: good timing on Aldous Huxley's part.
0: One way of saying it. But I mean, stuff like that has to happen all the time. What happens in the newsroom? I mean, in the case of Kennedy versus Huxley, I guess that's sort of an obvious that you're going to give the major coverage to Kennedy. But Aldous Huxley, man, that's pretty major.
1: Well, there are a lot of people who, you know, get kind of shoved aside, at least temporarily, because there's only so much room space, particularly the newspaper. That's probably less true on nytimes.com, on the web. But, you know, some of it is a factor of how much space there is, how many reporters are available to write the obituary. Is there an advance obituary written about that person? We've got about 2,000 advance obituaries. Mm. And they're never enough. People always, you know, surprise us and die unexpectedly. But, you know, there is a certain level of competition. There are better times to die, as I point out in the book, if you really want to get an obituary. And that's just a fact of fact of life or death.
0: You're listening to WISN 90.5 FM. This is Inquiry. My name's Mark Lynch. My guest tonight is Sam Roberts. He's a 50-year veteran of New York journalism. He's an obituaries reporter and was formerly the urban affairs correspondent for the New York Times, too. We were talking about his new book. I recommend it highly. Are they dead yet? The Art of the Obit. You were talking about pre-obits, and there were actual cases. The people who wrote the pre-obit died before the person for whom the obit was written, right?
1: There were many cases of that. In fact, as I point out in the book, I was writing an advance obituary of David Rockefeller, who eventually died at past the age of 100. And a friend of mine who worked for Rockefeller called me and said, I want to warn you of something. And I figured, oh, he was going to warn me that Rockefeller was a friend of the publisher and be careful what you say. He said, no, nothing like that. I just want you to know that three New York Times reporters have written David Rockefeller's advance obituary, and they're all dead.
0: I don't mean to laugh.
1: Outlive the subject of the obituary in that case.
0: Now, there's some... Do famous people also write their own obituary and submit it for the paper?
1: They try to.
0: Well, you have a case of Oliver Sacks who sort of snuck it in his op-ed piece.
1: He did a beautiful op-ed piece in the Times, and the essence of it was, I have a whole different perspective on life now that I'm dying. I still care about climate change. I still care about income inequality. But I'm not going to be able to affect those things because I'm going to be dead in a couple of months. So he was much more reflective on what he had accomplished or failed to in his own life. And it did sort of, as you say, take the form of an obituary.
0: Wow.
1: A lot of people, when I covered urban affairs, politics, government for the Times, whistleblowers would slip me tips on corruption or government waste. Now people hand me their resumes, which, on the one hand may seem craven. On the other, they are flattered at the thought that the New York Times might consider them for an obituary, and they want to make sure we get it right, which, is pretty understandable. And when so much is subject to interpretation, why did someone do something? How?
0: Right, right.
1: Did they really fail, or, was that a partial success, half full, half empty? They want to exert their influence on what we say. It was something that I quote Mark Twain in the book as saying, particularly the facts of my life are pretty obvious, chronologically, stenographically, but how do you interpret those facts?
0: Right.
1: I want to have a role in that. So he asked people to submit what their advance obituaries were of him so he could sort of vet them and make sure they interpreted his life to his satisfaction.
0: Now, I have to mention also, this book is also about working in a newspaper. And you had experience at the Daily News, the New York Times, and so many other ones earlier on. But my favorite chapter, my favorite section is, whether anybody ever screamed out in desperation, stop the presses.
1: Oh, yeah.
0: it's in true. So many movies.
1: Yeah. I mean, Mark, it's interesting. I heard that twice, and I actually said it once.
0: Okay, you got to tell that story.
1: Well, when I was city editor of the Daily News, I was awakened at home at 4 in the morning on a Sunday, and it was the time that David Berkowitz, the .44 right. caliber killer, the Son of Sam, was terrorizing New York City. And there was another murder in Brooklyn of a couple that was shot in their car on a lover's lane. And I was writing the story. And the question was it really going to turn out to be the .44 caliber killer? So we stopped the presses. We figured by the time the paper had already come out and been out on the streets, people would know whether the bullet was .44 caliber or not. So I had to fudge, and I borrowed something I remembered from an Associated Press lead sort of skeptically or hesitantly when the Japanese attacked Pearl Harbor. And I said, a gunman bearing all the trademarks of Son of Sam, shot these two people. And fortunately, it turned out after they looked at the ballistics test that it was a .44 caliber bullet, and he indeed was the killer. But, you know, I got to say, stop the presses. You know, I thought only did happen in movies, but I did hear it twice, once at the New York Times and once at the Daily News, with two very different reactions.
0: Now, there's also a history of the obit that you do, and we can't possibly go through the history. That's really fascinating. But obituaries, as we know them, probably didn't start till what, the mid-19th century?
1: Yeah, that's absolutely true. I mean, you know, you can talk about obituary being on in hieroglyphics on the sarcophagus of a Egyptian ruler. But as a newspaper published obituaries, they really didn't begin until the 18th and particularly the 19th century, as you say. And then they were pretty stenographic. They had very little interpretation. In the beginning, they were almost clinical detail about how the person died rather than talking about their lives. And it was only sort of after the Civil War when I think people became a little bit more accustomed, unfortunately, to death and dying, that obituaries went into greater detail about who these people were, what their lives were about, what right. they accomplished, what they failed to, how closely they met their own goals, why they became famous for all sorts of things. And the obituaries that I've written for the Times, again, most of these people I had never heard of. We have something now, Mark, called enhanced bylines. Under your byline, you're supposed to say why you were so expert at writing this obituary, because you studied his biography, or you knew him, or something like that. I always wanted to say Sam Roberts never heard of this guy a couple hours before he had to write the obituary, because that is true of most of the obituaries I write. I will say that the internet has made it much easier to the point where I almost feel like I'm cheating, because in the old days, if I wanted to find the phone number of someone out of town, I had to schlep over to the New York Public Library and look up a phone book. Now you have available oral histories, video interviews, texts of biographies and memoirs. It's almost too easy when you're trying to compile their biography.
0: We're going to run out of time, but I have to mention there's also a list. It's not just the obviously famous and important people that get their obituary written in a major newspaper, but it was people like Mary Fiamara, the woman who was screaming out the window, Anthony for Prince Spaghetti.
1: Exactly. She had, and the two of them, I actually wound up doing the obituary for her and for the kids.
0: For Anthony, yeah.
1: They had an impact on American culture, and one of the things that we learn from the book, I think, is that obituaries collectively say something about what our society values.
0: That's exactly right.
1: And in this case, they said a lot about marketing and maybe something about pasta as well.
0: And you wrote the obit for Carol Doda, which I know from being old enough why she was famous. People can look it up in the book. And Mary Keefe, who was the model for Rosie the Riveter. Oh, wow.
1: That's right. From New England.
0: Yep.
1: You know, the people who had some sort of impact that sort of was beyond what you would have expected and never could have been imagined when they were kids. And that's why that rosebud moment to me is so vital and the one I try to mine when I'm looking to write an obituary, because I think it obviously affects their whole lives and why we obituarize them in the first place.
0: We're completely out of time, but I want to mention there's so much more in this book that we've barely touched on. One of the great things is examples of really hateful obits written by family members or people who live next door to them that appear in local newspapers. Don't go into them right yet, Sam, but you got to read those. I mean, there were some really brutal obituaries that have been
1: brutal and venal, and I guess, and arguably refreshingly frank, too.
0: And there's also a section that just had me rolling on the floor, and you probably know what section this is, Sam. Of sentences overheard in the obituary office.
1: I mean, you know, we deal with grief every day and we have a great deal of respect for it and a great sense of responsibility. But of course, there's also, you know, an element of gallows humor that goes into the job or goes with the job. Perhaps it's insulation just, you know, because we're writing about death so often. But those were remarkably funny. It's a section in the book called Overheard, which follows the overlooked section about people who, for whatever reason, we had neglected.
0: Oh, God. We're out of time, Sam. We could talk about this book for years. There's so much in it. It's great. My guest tonight is Sam Roberts. He's a 50-year veteran of New York journalism. He's an obituaries reporter and was formerly the urban affairs correspondent of the New York Times as well. And we're talking about his new book, Are They Dead Yet? The Art of the Obit. Sam, it's been a real pleasure.
1: Mark, thanks so much for inviting me. A pleasure of mine.
0: 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This is Inquiry. 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Good night.

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0: Good evening, this is Mark Lynch, and this is Inquiry. My guest tonight is Claudia Horn. She is a lecturer in political economy in the Department of European and International Studies at King's College, London. And we're talking about her new book, Rosa Luxemburg's Herbarium, Radical Ecology and the Global Plantation. Claudia, welcome to the show. It's a pleasure to talk to you about this book.
1: Thanks. Thank you. Yes, hi, Mark. Thank you for inviting me.
0: This book took me totally by surprise. How did you learn about Rosa Luxemburg's Herbarium?
1: Many people take by surprise. I know about the Herbarium because between 2012 and 2016, I worked at the Rosa Luxemburg Foundation, which is an organization based in Germany. And it works on political education, and it's opened an office in New York. I was working there and read up a lot about Rosa Luxemburg, looked at all her publications, and then randomly it appeared, this Herbarium, only a German publication, and no one was talking about, and it struck me, and yeah. So then I kind of for a while I let it go, but it kept in my mind.
0: Where is it exactly right at this moment?
1: It's in Warsaw. It's in the National Archives in Warsaw.
0: Okay.
1: Yeah.
0: Now I'm going to have to ask you, and this is a reality of living today in the United States, I'm going to ask you to explain who Rosa Luxemburg was, okay?
1: Yeah. Rosa Luxemburg is one of the most important, one of the classic socialist icons. She was a very important Marxist. She was a leader of the Social Democratic Party in Germany at the beginning of the 20th century, the end of the 19th century as well. She founded the Spartacus League and the Communist Party in Germany. She also edited several journals. She was a Jewish Polish woman who fled first to Zurich to study, and then became one of the most important labor leaders in the German Social Democratic Party, and very critical also, a very non-dogmatic view. And so she's very famous because of that. And she got assassinated together with Karl Liebknecht in 1919 by Freikorps for her anti-military, anti-war, anti-colonial stance.
0: How did this herbarium was mostly put together while she was in prison, correct?
1: Mm-hmm. Yeah.
0: How was this saved? How was this person who's accused of being such a radical? How was this herbarium preserved? Like, whose hands got it first?
1: Yeah. After her assassination, all her writings were kept with her party friends, and also later published. With her party friend Libby and the family left to the U.S. So first, the herbarium actually was, of what we know of, went with her estate, with her estate to the U.S. And then it came back to Poland, to the Communist Party archives, and then it was rediscovered in 2000, in the early 2000s, in the Warsaw archives, and was then cataloged in 2009.
0: How many specimens are actually in the herbarium?
1: 77.
0: And how many have you reproduced in this book?
1: It's around 95.
0: So, and they represent the actual photographs of each page, correct?
1: Yes, yes. It's a very beautiful edition, and our books really, we spend a lot of time to think about how we make this book. It has the original reproductions of the herbarium pages.
0: Wow.
1: For the first time with the transcription and translation of the original botanical annotations as well that are handwritten on these pages, and including also some drawings that Rosa Luxemburg made.
0: I love the drawings, by the way. I mean, who knew? Who knew that she could do biological drawings? They were wonderful.
1: Yeah.
0: Now, there's also reproduced letters that she wrote while she was in prison to different people. Who were the people that she wrote to?
1: Yeah. So she wrote especially to her to her friends. So there are, especially in this edition, there are a lot of letters to Sophie Nicknecht, where she shared most of her feelings about nature and the interconnectedness with nature, and so those are I think most of the letters that are in the book.
0: Now, when I read this book and I actually looked at it, and for people who don't know, herbariums are actual specimens of the plants or the flowers, fixed in a page in a book with notes. And how many volumes? She had several volumes of these, right?
1: Yeah, 18 overall. So it was 17 notebooks are with herbarium specimens, and the 18th one is with botanical notes that she actually copied. And the 17 notebooks were compiled between 1913 and 1918. First ones where she wasn't in prison yet, from her house and garden, and from when she lived in Berlin, and then the other ones were compiled in prison.
0: How did she do an herbarium while she was in prison? Did people send her flowers?
1: Yeah, so her friends, like Mathilde Jakob, for instance, they sent her bouquets. And also some previously kept sort of herbarium pages that she then pressed and collected, and we also see that in her notes. We see actually this is from the bouquet of Mathilde Jakob, for instance, and sometimes like there's also for Christmas she got some flowers, and so we have all those dates, and so it's very impressive because it was also her way of communicating outside, and it is also impressive because while in prison, in some of her prisons she could have a garden, like there was a prison yard, and one she also had a little vegetable garden. And so she actually was also, she planted beans. So in one of the specimens, one of the pages, she actually collects the beans. And there's also another one where a leaf gets blown.
0: Oh, right.
1: Mm-hmm.
0: Now, people should realize that this isn't just a collection of pressed pretty flowers. This is a scientific collection of herbal plant specimens. She had scientific training, correct?
1: Yes, that's also what few people know, that when she first went to Zurich, she fled from Poland. In Poland, women couldn't study, so she went to Zurich at the end of the 19th century, and then started studying botany and zoology. She also was very knowledgeable about bird songs, for example. So yeah, she was very, very interested in the flora and fauna and understanding the world, and was very interested in the natural sciences. And that was really her botanical annotations are mostly correct. I transcribed them all and really researched them all, and so it is extremely impressive for all of this other production she also had throughout her life, and all her political engagement, her teaching, and her speeches and the travels and everything. Yeah.
0: When I read this book, I didn't know what to expect, and it gave me a whole different perspective on Rosa Luxemburg because of the ways that she wrote in these letters to her friends about things like a cloud formation or different bird species that were coming to the prison yard, she had a real deep appreciation and love for the natural world.
1: I selected these letters to Chesetkin, Stephen Behrend, and so on, especially those that had these passages, of course, that were most relevant, and also to present to readers Rosa Luxemburg in her own words, because it would be, of course, to write about her love to nature, but I think reading those letters, as you say, is very inspiring also if we think about the climate crisis now and our despair, and how she even from prison could connect to nature and that gives her so much life and appreciation for life.
0: Well, reading her letters, it really seems like the natural world gave her an uplift. It gave her joy. And that she just loved talking about it, looking at it. I mean, she would find here she is in prison. And she would look out and see a cloud formation and be absolutely fascinated and describe really beautifully the cloud formation. She even commented on the structure of the cosmos. I think it was page 49 in the book. She actually talked about reading something, and she was fascinated about thinking about the structure of the cosmos. She was a pretty amazing scientific thinker.
1: I guess we call that also sort of pre-disciplinary, which a lot of this kind of broad understanding got lost in the separation of the disciplines, right? So nowadays we study very specific in our disciplines, but Rosa Luxemburg shows us that that for her it was so important to understand the world in all its facets, and I think and the book talks a lot about that also, how important that was to her theory and her critique of capitalism, her critique of imperialism, because she makes always these connections between the extinction of the natural world she talks, for instance, about the extinction of the warblers,
0: right,
1: in Europe, and she compares that to the extinction of the indigenous people in North America. And so, and that immediately is connected to her critique of capitalism. So that really shows how, her understanding of nature is very connected to this, also to her political economy understanding.
0: Would you now call her an environmentalist?
1: Yes, I would call her sort of a critical political ecologist, a critical environmentalist. Yes, she also says nature for her is not a refuge, and she also has a very, in this one letter that I quote, she talks about a lady who talked very nicely about nature as a sort of pristine, beautiful element, the sunset, and Rosa Luxemburg always emphasizes how she also in nature sees suffering. And I think that's very inspiring for a critical environmentalism today, that doesn't only look at nature as something that needs to be preserved in conservation areas, right, or something distinct from people, but that we need to understand also the connection between sort of structural inequalities and the protection of nature.
0: Especially indigenous people, in which the environment, they're part of the environment at that moment. I think that's a big movement right now in environmentalism, is to have the indigenous people be part of any decisions that are made about the land.
1: I know
0: that's happening in Canada.
1: And in Latin America as well, it is very, very present. This is where I did most of my empirical research as well. And exactly because of Rosa Luxemburg's emphasis on land and on also in her economic theory, the accumulation of capital, where she writes about capitalism as appropriating foreign lands. This is a very important legacy for radical environmental movements today that emphasize this issue of especially of land tenure and land rights as really fundamental to saving the planet. Mm-hmm.
0: Talk to me about your research in South America. What were you researching?
1: I was researching the conservation of the Amazon and European investment in Amazon conservation since the 1990s, because the G7 countries and the World Bank have since the end of the 1980s, since the 90s, really invested heavily in Amazon conservation. But I also analyzed that critically because in the 1980s or at the end, they were discussing the impacts of debt, the debt crisis in Latin America that was really disastrous, and that was fueling deforestation. And what the G7 leaders decided, without, of course, the participation of Brazil or of the tropical forest countries, they decided, well, we won't cancel any debt, but because we see that debt repayment is causing deforestation, we will, we'll try to influence them to institutionalize environmental policy. So it was a very hypocritical, in a way, strategy at the heart of today's climate finance, also, which is really kind of like a plaster on the problem. And so the book is very critical of this insufficient response, and also the fact that this international influence has promoted very much market-based instruments such as carbon markets and emissions markets.
0: 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This is Inquiry. My name is Mark Lynch. My guest tonight is Claudia Horn. She is a lecturer in political economy at the Department of European and International Studies at King's College London. But we're talking about a book. It's actually a book within a book that she has published, Rosa Luxemburg's Herbarium, Radical Ecology and the Global Plantation. Claudia, there's also a number of essays that you wrote throughout this book in between different sections. Were these essays that are previously published, or these are essays that you wrote specifically for this book?
1: I wrote them specifically for the book, drawing on Rosa Luxemburg's critique, exactly.
0: Mm-hmm. So talk to me about that. Talk to me about how you see how Rosa Luxemburg fits into the current discussion about the environment.
1: The idea of the book was to make it available. We talked about the herbarium, make the herbarium available as well as the letters, but then also try to explore how this herbarium opens a new window onto Rosa Luxemburg's ecological thinking. How can, through this botanical practice and her letters, together with her writings on imperialism and colonialism, how can we kind of discuss, sort of her insights onto environmental destructions? The book talks about how she talks about species loss, colonial exploitation, and kind of integrates all of those elements in her work to present Rosa Luxemburg as as what we could say, eco-Marxist thinker, even though she didn't explicitly formulate an environmental theory. And then what the book, so this is throughout these essays, the book reconsiders Rosa Luxemburg's work on the accumulation of capital, imperialism, on colonialism. She wrote a lot about pre-capitalist societies and how capitalism destroys these societies. So where she considers how non-capitalist societies actually take care much better of the elderly and of the needs of society. So this is what the essays analyze, and then also it discusses the relevance of Rosa Luxemburg's lens for sort of a critique of also the relationship between plant knowledge and colonial capitalism. This is where the book also discusses the critical role of botany itself in colonial research, in the development of monocrop plantations.
0: Right, right.
1: And also the appropriation of indigenous knowledge about plants. and also the marginalization of indigenous knowledge about plants.
0: You also write about the exploration of the world by colonial powers back in the 18th and 19th century, about how that a lot of people who went out and explored the world were for colonial powers, and also their plant collection and their animal collection and bird collections were all done for these colonial powers in Europe, so that the natural history exploration, especially places like South America and Africa, were for colonial powers.
1: Yes. They are still often presented as explorations, but of course they were from the beginning very much with a commercial intent. From the beginning with a commercial intent, all the study of plants was immediately also already with the intent of, like, how can it be useful to European industry, European markets, European investment. Yes, exactly. And oftentimes it was also, as I showed one example, where German explorers actually also took indigenous children with them. It was also very racist from the early time.
0: That's actually happened in several cases, including in North America, too, in the early days of exploration, where indigenous people were brought back to European powers, and usually they died fairly quickly because they were not immune to different diseases. Getting back to Rosa Luxemburg's natural history, did this book affect you personally, too, putting this together? I mean, were you a person who was interested in the natural world at all?
1: Yes. My research is actually in critical political economy, I would say, or in these topics. So I was I've been a huge fan of Rosa Luxemburg's work.
0: But what about the natural world? I'm saying, do you have any part? Are you interested in flowers, birds, whatever?
1: Oh yes, yeah, of course. Mostly during the pandemic.
0: I think that's when a lot of people got interested in nature during the pandemic.
1: Yes. At the time, I was living in Belém in the Amazon, Brazil, and I developed this personal also connection with plants there. I had something like 40 plants in my apartment, and did a lot of trips with friends, and so that started there, and then also together with my grandmother, for instance. My grandfather has always had a very large garden, and then when I decided to do this project, it also for me it became a new learning experience as well, since I don't have a background in botany. But through this work, through this transcription, also learned how difficult or how many names there are for different plants.
0: Rosa knew those names. Mm-hmm. That was the amazing thing. Did she have reference books with her in the prison cell? I mean, how did she just remember all these scientific names? I mean, do you know anything about that? I mean, did she have reference books? It seems like she had an awful lot of natural history knowledge in her head. Mm-hmm. It was incredible.
1: Yeah. Mm-hmm.
0: Go ahead.
1: She had those books. She had several botany books in her cell. So she had a lot of reading material that she also refers to, yes.
0: That's amazing. Now, one of the most interesting things for me, I'm a birder, I'm a person who looks at birds a lot, that she wanted the call of the great tit, which is related to our chickadees, but it's a European species, inscribed on her gravestone. She just wanted the call, svee, svee.
1: Yeah.
0: And that's all she wanted on her gravestone. Where is she buried now?
1: She's buried in Berlin.
0: Did they put svee, svee on her gravestone?
1: No, I believe no.
0: Don't you think that's a tremendous loss? Somebody should put that at least in an addition somewhere on the gravestone. I think that would be fantastic.
1: Yeah. She said, I have it here on my grave, as in my life, there will be no pompous phrases. Only two syllables will be allowed to appear on my gravestone, sweet sweet. That's the call made by the great mouse. Yeah.
0: Yeah. I would love to see that in her gravestone. How did you get, we actually only have like a minute or two left, but how did you get interested in Rosa Luxemburg?
1: When I was working at the foundation mostly.
0: Had you known about Rosa Luxemburg before then?
1: Yes, but more marginal, I would say. Coming from Germany, of course, she is a very common name. But really, until I came to New York and became more politicized, walked by Wall Street, I wasn't studying Rosa Luxemburg during my undergrad, for example.
0: So you lived in New York for a while?
1: Yeah.
0: That's an education, too.
1: Yeah. Yeah.
0: Especially not Wall Street.
1: Not very much in
0: plans. What, mm-hmm. What did you say?
1: Not very much in planned science, but yeah.
0: Are you planning on writing other books about Rosa Luxemburg?
1: I'm not sure. I'm considering actually expanding perhaps a bit more. Because of course my idea is also to make the whole herbarium available.
0: Yes, I would like perhaps, that. Yeah. I would really like that. Yeah, that'd be great.
1: Yeah, right. It's so wonderful and it's so expansive. And also I want to get to know more about the places where she collected the plants, how they look now, and mm-hmm. sort of perhaps do a project that tracks those places.
0: Oh, yeah. I think that's a great idea. I think we're completely out of time. My guest tonight has been Claudia Horn. She's a lecturer in political economy at the Department of European and International Studies at King's College London. But we've been talking about her new book, and it's really a fascinating book, Rosa Luxemburg's Herbarium, Radical Ecology and the Global Plantation. Claudia, it's been a real pleasure.
1: Thank you. Yes, thank you very much, Mark.
0: 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This is Inquiry. My name is Mark Lynch. Good night.

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This is Steve Miller inviting you to a live performance by this exciting artist. Originally from Uxbridge, Noah has performed in venues such as Carnegie Hall and the Royal Albert Hall in London with collaborators such as Terry Lynn Carrington, Dee Dee Bridgewater, Tia Fuller, among many others. 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

evening. Yes, it's Tuesday evening, which means it's time for your Bluegrass Show. I am your host, Tom Banya, here every Tuesday evening, mostly. I try to be here every Tuesday evening, but there's bluegrass here every Tuesday evening. We'll put it that way. We're going to jump in with a couple of bluegrass songs, and then we've got a few birthdays we want to get to. Here are the Goodfellers.

Nice ending. Nice bluegrass ending. We had the Goodfellas with Bluegrass Never Let Me Down. And then Kentucky Just Us with a song written by Tim Raybon, who writes a lot of great bluegrass songs. Bluegrass Music is the simple name of that one. All right, the first birthday we want to get to is Josh Graves. Uncle Josh or Buck. He had a couple of nicknames. It was about 1955 or so. The Flatten Scruggs were doing really well. And they decided to add another instrument to their band. They added a dobro. They were the first. And, of course, now it's a major instrument in bluegrass music. But Josh Buck Graves was the first to bring a dobro into bluegrass music. And we'll play one that he had a hand in writing, an instrumental. And then we've got Deeper Shade of Blue with a tribute to Josh Graves called Uncle Josh, the Dobro King. Here, first of all, here's Shuckin' the Corn from Flatten Scruggs with Buck Graves.

Deeper Shade of Blue from their album Steam and Uncle Josh the Dobro King. Before that, it was Lester Flatt and Earl Scruggs from the Foggy Mountain Jamboree and Shuckin' the Corn and a really nice Dobro solo near the end of that one. Let's go back to Foggy Mountain Jamboree. Fortunately, they gave me all the documentation to go with this album so I can look through and find the songs that include Josh Graves. Here's one called It Won't Be Long.

0: That is Steep Canyon Rangers with Pickin' on Josh. Uncle Josh, tune up the old dobro. Well, happy birthday. Would have been Josh Graves' birthday, September 27th. Unfortunately, he passed away in September of 06. But he made a big impact on bluegrass music. Jerry Douglas, Rob Ikes, Justin Moses, all those other dobro players, all credit Uncle Josh with getting it all started and bringing dobro music into our wonderful bluegrass. All right, we've got a couple of brief messages from our station. First of all, I want to say thank you. We had our fall fun drive last week, and we did pretty good. I was very pleased. Thank you to all who called and made a pledge or went online and made a pledge. Either way, we really appreciate it. The station is... Well, we've got some bills to pay. We've got to get that transmitter fixed, but we're in pretty good shape thanks to listeners like you. Get a couple of messages, and then we'll switch over to new birthday. Lori Lewis. Lori Lewis had a birthday yesterday, September 28th. So we'll do some early Lori Lewis to start, and then we'll talk a little bit about her. This is 90.5 WICN. Jazz plus bluegrass for New England.
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Laurie Lewis and Grant Street with a good old classic, Diamond Joe. Boy, she, even later in her career, she still could yodel pretty good. So that's a fair example. Laurie Lewis from Berkeley, California. In the early 1960s, she heard the Dillards and got hooked on bluegrass. She's a two-time winner of the California State Fiddle Championship. In 1974, she played bass with a group from the Bay Area called the Phantoms of the Opry with Pat Enright, who later went on to a great career with the Nashville Bluegrass Band and who recently passed away. In 1975, she founded the Good Old Persons with Kathy Kalick. I think I'll go and see if I still have something from the Good Old Persons. I had one album by them. I'll see if I have something from that. But in 1980, she formed that band, Grant Street, with Tony Furtado on the banjo, Scott Nygaard on guitar, Tom Rosem, her longtime partner on mandolin, Tammy Fassard on the bass, and Laurie Lewis on the fiddle, of course. And she won the IBMA Award for Female Vocalist of the Year twice, in 1992 and 1994. And we'll skip that. In 1998, Grant Street disbanded, and she had a trio with Tom Rosem and Tom Phillips, and then they added Craig Smith on the banjo and Mary Gibbons on the guitar, and then they became Laurie Lewis and her Bluegrass Pals. So we've got that album. We'll play something from that in just a little bit. And a beautiful album that she and Kathy Kalick put out in 2014, Laurie and Kathy sing the songs of Vernon Ray, foundational bluegrass folks from California. And she's still going strong. She released the album Oh California just last year. And in 2024, she received the Distinguished Achievement Award from the IBMA for her contributions to bluegrass music. Let's get a little more of Laurie Lewis.

0: Thank you. Paul Pine.
1: We had a request for this one. It's one called Love Chooses You.

0: What a beautiful song written by Lori Lewis, Love Chooses You. Before that, Tall Pines, bluegrass classic that she got from Jimmy Martin. And that with both of those were from her live album, Live Bluegrass with Lori Lewis and the Right Hands. Lori Lewis gives a lot of credit to Hazel Dickens and Alice Gerard for being pioneer women in bluegrass and helping a lot of women believe that they could make it in bluegrass. So after a brief break with a couple of messages from our station, we get Lori Lewis doing a Hazel Dickens song with Lori Lewis and her bluegrass pals. And then on her latest album, she's got Alice Gerard helping her on a song. So we'll get that right after this from 90.5 WICN, Jazz Plus Bluegrass, Four to England.
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0: Lori Lewis and her bluegrass pals gave us Beyond the River Bend, written by Hazel Dickens. And then Lori Lewis and the Right Hands did Alice Gerard's Sweet South Anna River, with Alice herself joining in. Oh, we're going to miss her. But we don't have to miss her yet because she's still around, and Lori Lewis is going to be at the Hardly Strictly Bluegrass Festival this weekend in the Golden Gate Park. They get hundreds of thousands of people because the whole festival is free, and hundreds and hundreds of bands play. And if you're lucky, you can find it on the internet and catch some of the stages. I'm hoping to catch Dry Branch Fire Squad because I think this will be the last time for Ron Thomason to play Hardly Strictly. This past July, he said it was his last time to play the Grey Fox Festival. And he also said the same thing at a festival in Pennsylvania earlier this year. So Dry Fanch Branch, Ron Thomason, Lori Lewis, getting near the ends of their careers, but we have been blessed by them for so many years. All right, going to switch gears just a little bit for the last 13 minutes or so. Marty Stewart has a birthday tomorrow. Marty Stewart from Philadelphia, Mississippi. He began his career working with fellow Mississippian Carl Jackson in a bluegrass gospel group. And then at the age of 11, he saw Bill Monroe and the Sullivan family at the National Guard Armory in Jackson, Alabama. And at the age of 13, he joined Lester Flatt. Lester Flatt in the Nashville Grass. He stayed with them for 7 years until Lester passed away. He played mandolin and lead guitar. Fortunately, Marty Stewart has gone back and recovered some of the recordings from his time with Lester Flatt. He released it on an album called Once Upon a Time. Here's Lester Flatt and Marty Stewart.
1: I tell you what, let's do. Let's do one of the real old ones here. Marty Stewart, if you will. Some of the neighbors wanted to hear one that we recorded way back in the middle 50s, I guess it was. And, of course, we always happy to try to do the numbers that you do ask for. And it's one entitled Dim Lights, Thick Smoke, and Loud, Loud Music.

0: Here's a little number right here now that Marnie and me would like to try to do for you. It's one that Mac Wiseman and myself recorded a few years ago, and it's out of print right now, and a lot of folks still asking for this one, and You Be Mad.
1: Oh, I'd be delighted.
0: I'd be delighted. You're about the size of Mac now.
1: That's the truth.
0: It's called The Bluebirds Sing for Me.

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Let's do it.

Well, we had three cuts from Once Upon a Time, Dim Lights, Thick Smoke, The Bluebirds Are Singing For Me, Until the End of the World Rolls Round. For a time, Marty Stewart, back in the early 80s, worked with Johnny Cash, and on his album Busy Bee Cafe, here's Johnny Cash helping him out.

0: This train, I'm gonna get off first, cause I can't wait no more. Tell that engineer, said thanks a lot, and I didn't mind the fare. Gonna set my feet on southern soil and breathe the southern air. Oh, Marty Stewart.
1: All right, when we come back after the top of the hour, we've got a brand new gospel album from Jerry Salley. It's the third album in a trilogy that he was working on. He did songwriter, singer, and now he's got Believer. So we'll sample some of that right after the top of the hour.
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